0: All right, as we move into hour number three, again, appreciate you hanging with us. We're going to start with a lady that I got her record last week, and I played it, and I said, I like this, and I'm going to play it again. Bridget Purdy. She's got a tune off of her release. Her new release is called Mother of the Crossroads, and this tune is called A Blues Collar Woman. Then we got some Peter Parsek, little Jason Ritchie from his new release, and a guy that I wasn't familiar with until I got his record about a couple of months ago, but I understand that he just ripped it up at the Chicago Blues Festival this year. Yeah, Stefan Hillesheim, and he's a German young man, and
1: but he's been in the country for a while performing in Chicago.
0: Yeah, he's been playing in Chicago for a while, but they said that he just tore it up at this year's Chicago Blues Fest, so we're going to give him a listen as well, because his record is live at the Chicago Blues Fest, so there you go. All right, let's get started here. This is the Blues Collar Woman. This is Bridget Purdy.

Welcome to day two at the Chicago Blues Festival. Let them know that you're ready for

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1: All right. Finishing up that last set, that was Stefan Hellesheim from the live at the Chicago Blues Festival. He is a young man. He's young. He's 39. Yeah, he's young. And he is playing the blues, and that's a beautiful thing. Jason Ritchie with his wife, Caitlin, on the vocals there. Peter Parsak and Bridget Purdy got us started. We'll be hearing more from Bridget. I do like her stuff. All right, let us move along in this new music day. And this next set is all folks that I'm sure you're familiar with, but these are some new records they've got. We're going to start off with Annie Piper, that gal from Australia. Then we got some Chris O'Leary, some Trevor B. Power, and we'll finish off with Billy Thompson in this second set of hour number three. As we preview an awful lot of new music, some new artists, a lot of artists that we're familiar with new material. I love it at this time of year when all the new music comes out.
2: Larry, you have to tell them, Annie Piper's song, Men Are Like Potato Chips.
1: That's the name of it. And Nancy's been waiting for 2 hours and 19 minutes to hear this song, so it's time. Men Are Like Potato Chips. This is also the title track from her new release as well. So here we go. This is Annie Piper.

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0: 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Chuck Prophet is one of the coolest cats around.
1: It's a marathon.
2: It's a marathon.
1: We're gonna dance till dawn.
3: Well, all right. That's coming up here in just a couple of weeks. Chuck Prophet for WMNF. Put that on your calendar if you can. All right. We're rapidly coming up to the end of hour number three. We've had a ball here for two hours and 36 minutes. I hope you've enjoyed yourself as well as we really focused in and featured much of the new music that we've been receiving here at WMNF and what I've been receiving at my house. So it's always fun to listen to that new music. That last set, that Annie Piper song, that was pretty cool. And Trevor B. Power looked like he was trying to channel a little Billy Gibbons there, the way he was starting. You know, I love the way blues people just borrow from everybody around them. It's very cool. All right, we're going to get going here and finish up this last set. We're going to start with the C.D. Woodbury Trio. And the name of this song is The Dollar Store Readers. And, man, I got to tell you, I can relate to everything he says in this song. There's just no question about it. It's a cool tune. Then we got some Dave Thomas, some Charlie Barrett, and Nikki T and the Snake Charmers, and Ronnie Earl is joining in with Nikki T on this particular song. He's doing the guitar solo, so it can't be too bad. All right, let us go. This is the C.D. Woodbury Trio with the Dollar Store Readers.

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And every shape and color is all priced the same. I buy my reading glasses down at the local dollar store. That's right on the corner. I got three pairs in my pocket, got a dozen more in my drawer, spread out on the floor. Well, my arms got too short to read my daily mail. I bring them to the restaurant

Call me cheapskate. But friend, don't knock it. I'll never break 20 sets as fast as the department store pair in my pocket when I sat down. And I broke that sucker right in two. And $20 right down the drain. Got them cheap plastic throwaway. Buy them by the dozen. Can't see my bills, can't read my letter. Take them off, my baby looks like the day I met her.

Well, all right. That was Nikki T and the Snake Charmers with their tune called The Glass. That was Ronnie Earl playing on the lead guitar there. Charlie Barrett before that, Dave Thomas and C.D. Woodbury talking about those dollar store readers. You bet. I got about a dozen pair of those things laying around somewhere. Okay, we are just about out of time. It happens every Monday. 3 hours just goes flying by. Hey, there's one thing that I forgot to mention when we started the show, and that is that this week we mark the 11 years ago, our good buddy Dave Mamber passed away, Dave's Aqua Lounge. I love Dave. He was such a nice guy. So I always like to remember him on the show because he just loved having the blues being played at the old Aqua Lounge. All right, please do stick around. Mike Cornett's in tonight to sit in for Bob. Bob's taking the day off. He's allowed. And Mike's got a great show worked up for you, so please do stick around for that. This is that time, and that time where blues and jazz collide. You know, the WMNF says music, news, and culture collide right here at 88.5. Well, at 9:05 on a Monday evening, blues and jazz collide, and we've got some Jimmy Witherspoon. He had a birthday this week, or he was born this week as well, back in 103 years ago, 1923, the Spoon was born. But he's got a tune here called Midnight Blues, and I think it fits quite well with this collision between blues and jazz. So please do stick around for that and stick around for jazz in the night. All right, let me see. Oh, there it is right here. Here we go. This is Jimmy Witherspoon.

0: face.
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1: And it's Jazz of the Night here on WMNF Tampa. Mike Cornett with you, sitting in for Bob Seymour. And all this month, we're going to be focusing on job and working culture, you know, paying the bills, that kind of stuff. And what you just heard there was John Henry, and that from singer Renee Marie doing the Pete Seeger lyric for that traditional legendary song about that steel-driving man. And a nice bass there from Rodney Jordan. And a philosopher once said of John Henry, the legend of John Henry, a symbol of physical strength, endurance, and of exploited labor. So interesting thought there. His image was used during World War II as government propaganda. So very interesting there. We opened up Jazz in the Night with music from Louis Armstrong. Tomorrow would have been his 125th. And we heard West End Blues, classic Louis Armstrong there. And that opening credenza, that was just pretty amazing. West End Blues, Louis Armstrong. And as we mentioned, we're going to be hearing music throughout the night, as we did last week, from some of the Creative Loafing nominees for Best Entertainers, Best Jazz Musicians, so forth, so on. So we encourage you to go out there and vote for those folks as you hear them tonight. And we'll be talking about some upcoming jazz events that are going to be happening in the Tampa Bay area in the near future. But right now we're going to start off this next set with something brand new. Come to us from Antonio Adolfo. He's played in town a few times. Great pianist out of Brazil. And his new one, well, it's called Bailaios. And that is the basket that they wear on the head, the traditional basket as they're carrying goods around. And that's the name of the album, Bailaios. And we'll hear 3D Blues. Nice feature here for Marcelo Martin on tenor saxophone. And then La Lucha here on Jazz in the Night.

0: Hi, this is Miss Julie. Our next week-long membership drive begins at 9 a.m. on Tuesday, September 8th, and goes through the morning of September 15th. 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Thanks.
1: And you're listening to Jazz of the Night here on WMNF. I'm Mike Cornett in for Bob Seymour. We've been listening to music from drummer Jack DeJohnette, the late Jack DeJohnette, who left us last October at the age of 82, who did such great work with so many different people. It's hard to mention, but we start with Miles Davis and Bill Evans and you name it. This one from one of his own recordings, Sound Travels, with Esperanza Spalding on the bass and vocal, Ambrose Akinmusri on trumpet. So great piece there from Jack DeJohnette from Sound Travels, Salsa for Luisito, named for the percussionist on that, Luisito Quintero. And that song was actually written by Jack DeJohnette and Bruce Hornsby. That's right, Bruce Hornsby. Remember him? Okay, there you go. Just prior to that, one of those Best of the Bay nominees, that's La Lucha. From their new release, it's called Tides, just dropped. I think Dominic played a piece last week from this, and a great record. Nicely done by the guys here. So it's John O'Leary on keyboards, Alejandro Reynes on the bass, and Mark Feynman on drums for La Lucha. Best of the Bay nominee, vote now through the 30th in Creative Loafing. And we heard La Cucina, The Kitchen, written by Alejandro from La Lucha. New music from Antonio Adolfo started us off from his latest. It's called Balayos, and we heard 3D Blues here on Jazz in the Night. So glad you could join us. We're going to hear something that was recorded on this day in jazz history back in August 3rd, 1954. And then we'll hear from Tony Bennett on the centennial of his birth. First, Clifford Brown, Max Roach, and Jor Dew on Jazz in the Night.

nominated for Best in the Bay Creative Loafing. That's Dominic Walker on guitar from his Hurricane Summer release, along with John O'Leary on the organ, Paul Gavin on drums, and Dominic and Paul and John Shea will be at the open jam session at DI Coffee. That's on Davis Island this Friday night. I think it starts at 8. So check that out. Meanwhile, just ahead of Dominic Walker, and also you can vote for Dominic and Creative Loafing through August 30th, so make sure you check that too. Just prior to that centennial today for Tony Bennett, would have been 100. We heard something from his classic release, I Left My Heart in San Francisco, The Best Is Yet to Come. And you know, Bob Seymour sent me something the other day, a jazz critic saying that he thought that that was the best song that Tony Bennett ever did. And he did a good job with that one, pretty cool. The Best Is Yet to Come, Tony Bennett. Clifford and Max starting us off. Clifford Brown, Max Roach from their recording. Clifford Brown and Max Roach. We heard Jordu recorded on this day in jazz history in 1954. I'm Mike Cornett. It's Jazz in the Night. We continue with the latest from Chris Potter. It's all about abolitionist John Brown. It's called Alive with Ghosts Today. We'll hear Sister Annie with Sarah Caswell on violin from Chris Potter. And then Eddie Jefferson.

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Then she ran into Alfonso Brown. She hasn't been the same since Alfonso put her down. 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Then she ran into Alfonso Brown. She hasn't been the same since Alfonso put her down. She just paces around the floor. She don't have any mind no more. She just stares into empty space with a frown on her face. Sister Sadie was a honey, always had a lot of money.

0: just stares in an empty space with a frown on her face. 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And she ran into Alfonso Brown. 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She just paces around the floor. 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
2: And you're listening to WMNF Tampa. And we've been checking out some vocalese from the godfather of vocalese, Eddie Jefferson, born on this day in jazz history back in 1918. We heard the Horace Silver classic Sister Sadie from the Jazz Singer. That's Eddie Jefferson. He was the jazz singer. Hey, I dug up something else from Eddie Jefferson that we'll play later today that you probably haven't heard for a minute and a half, but it's been out of print, but we're going to have it for you. So check that out. It'll be a little after 10. We'll be hearing some more Eddie Jefferson. Just prior to Sister Sadie, we heard Sister Annie. That was the name of the tune from Chris Potter and his latest release, Alive with Ghosts Today, with Bill Frisell on guitar, Sarah Caswell on violin. She's going to be in town with Chuck Owen in September on 25th and 26th. So check that out, Tampa Jazz Club thing there. Burns Travis on bass, Nate Smith on the drums. Really nicely done there. Chris Potter, Alive with Ghosts Today. On Jazz in the Night, we're going to take some requests if you got any. DJ@WMNF.org is our email, or you can just give us a call at the famous 813-239-9663 number, and we'll see if we can get it on for you. Meanwhile, we're going to kick off this hour with something from Miles and Train, and this from the Workin' with the Miles Davis Quintet, also on this new 1956 box set that just came out, 56 Miles, and it features John Coltrane with Miles Davis, and they're going to be there's going to be a show on August 23rd. That's another Tampa Jazz Club thing that's going to be happening at Hillsborough Community College or Hillsborough College Main Stage Theater, August the 23rd, 3:00, tribute to Miles and Train for their centennial. Both of them happen to be born in the year 1926. Let's hear Ahmad's Blues from Miles Davis on Jazz in the Night.

0: Florida native Dom Petty will be turning 76 this year, so WMNF will be celebrating his birthday with a full night of his music. 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
1: It's Jazz of the Night here on WMNF. I'm Mike Cornett in for Bob Seymour tonight. We've been listening to music from Yusef Lateef on oboe there from his Eastern Sounds and the love theme from Spartacus. Just ahead of that, the late Abby Lincoln from her recording Turtle's Dream, I believe that was. Throw It Away, the name of the tune there. Abby, along with Pat Metheny on guitar and Charlie Hayden on the bass. Now, Abby was born on August 6, 1930. Charlie Hayden was born on August 6, 1937, so would have been celebrating birthdays this week. Throw It Away. And just ahead of that, Miles Davis, working with the Miles Davis Quintet. Miles and Train there for Ahmad's Blues on Jazz in the Night. So glad you could join us. We got much more to come tonight. We got a lot of fun things happening. We've been taking a few requests. We're going to hear another one now, and this one coming to us from someone who just left the jam at the Albert Whitted Airport at the Hangar Lounge. So if you're at the jam and you want to hear something, you're in your car, just pick up the phone, give me a call at 813-239-9663, or drop us a note at dj@wmnf.org. Here's Herbie Hancock, Speak Like a Child on Jazz of the Night.

Freddie Hubbard here on Jazz in the Night. And here's That Rainy Day. Beautiful piece there. George Benson on guitar from The Straight Life, Freddie Hubbard. And speaking of Freddie Hubbard, that was his composition just ahead of that, Skydive, as performed by the late Jeannie Bryson. Jeannie, who just passed away last month, but it wasn't announced until last week, was the illegitimate daughter of Dizzy Gillespie. And, you know, she'd already gotten a deal as a singer before that all came out, and put out about three or four albums on Telarc, had a nice career for a minute, but she passed away last month. So sad. But a beautiful version there, Skydive, from Tonight I Need You So, from Jeannie Bryson. You know, growing up, her situation was a little difficult, but she said her dad was not a traditional dad. Remembered at 18 going out to see him in a club and going out and sitting in a van outside smoking a joint with her dad. Okay, there you go, Jeannie Bryson. And just ahead of that, by request, we heard Herbie Hancock, Speak Like a Child, title track to that release from Herbie. On Jazz in the Night, I'm Mike Cornett. All month long here on WMNF, we're talking about work stuff, payday stuff, that kind of stuff. And so we thought we'd throw some songs in there that had something to do with that, starting with this one. Here's a Cannonball Adderley from Them Dirty Blues and Work Song.

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1: It's Jazz of the Night here on WMNF Tampa. I'm Mike Cornett. So glad you've joined us tonight here on Jazz of the Night. We've been listening to something by request. That was Horace Silver with Blue Mitchell Jr., Cook, Gene Taylor, and John Harris for Tokyo Blues, title track to that release. Just prior to that, we were listening to, let's see, what was that? That was such a Korea trilogy, you know, one of the Chick's 29 Grammy-winning releases. And that was Work, as you know, all about work here at WMNF for the month of August. Songs about work and paychecks and paydays and that kind of stuff. So we heard Work, the Thelonious Monk classic, as performed by Chick, with Krista McBride on the bass and Brian Blade on drums. And then just ahead of that, a classic Work song written by Nat Adderley, who you heard there on cornet, his brother Cannonball leading that date. Both those guys born right here in Tampa, grew up in Tallahassee, but meanwhile, they're Tampa natives. There you go. Hard to find a Tampa native sometimes, but those two were. We heard something from Them Dirty Blues written by Nat, Work song, right here on Jazz in the Night. So glad you could join us. We're going to continue to play more music for one more hour, and then it's going to be time for Excellent Zest with DJ Kellen. We're going to kick this hour off, though, with music from trumpeter James Suggs. He's another one of those guys who's been nominated for Best in the Bay. Best Instrumentalist, I believe, was James's category there, from Creative Loafing. So get out there and vote for all of those folks on Creative Loafing. Make that happen. We're hoping that they all do well. Meanwhile, we're going to listen to James something of his new release. It's called For All We Know. And we'll hear something, well, you know, it's not really work-related unless you're Marty Supreme, right? Here we go, Ping Pong Fellowship Part 1 with James Suggs and Jeremy Carter on Jazz in the Night.

waiting at the cottage door, where two hearts become one. Who could ask for anything more?

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1: It's Jazz in the Night here on WMNF. I'm Mike Cornett. Man, Rahsaan Roland Kirk just there. What a force. Rahsaan, born on this day in jazz history back in 1935. And we heard something from Bright Moments, the Richard Rodgers classic from Carousel, If I Loved You. From, Rahsaan Roland Kirk there, just taking it to a different level. And then just prior to that, well, nice work if you can get it, the name of the tune. That was Diana Krall along with Tony Bennett, and a wonderful version of that song there. And, you know, this whole month's all about work on Jazz in the Night. You know, and the lyric to that tune is, the man who only lives for making money lives a life that isn't necessarily sunny. So there you go. Nice work if you can get it, if you fall in love. There we go. Love Is Here to Stay, the recording, Tony Bennett and Diana Krall on Jazz in the Night, Tony Centennial today. And we open things up with James Suggs, Ping Pong Fellowship Part 1 from For All We Know. James, one of those Best of the Bay nominees from Creative Loping through August 30th. Make your voice count by going into Creative Loafing and voting on your faves, and they really do cross a lot of territories. It's an afternoon if you want to make it. If you're that wired into all of the scene, because it's everything. It's everything. So check it out. I'm Mike Cornett. It's Jazz in the Night. Just a few more tunes. I thought we'd head up to New York. I had a request for this earlier, just trying to figure out how to squeeze it in. The recording is, called Manhattan Mambo. And we're going to hear a song called Michael's Mambo. Hey, it's for me, right? No, it's just the name of the song. Hilton Ruiz here with Milt with Michael's Mambo. And then more from Eddie Jefferson.

Stanley Turrentine here on All Night Jazz from In Memory Of and Sunday in New York. It's a beautiful piano there from Herbie Hancock. He was just bending those notes. And then the counterpoint from Bob Cranshaw on the bass, the most recorded bassist in Blue Note history, by the way, Bob Cranshaw. It's just wonderful. Blue Mitchell also there on trumpet, Sunday in New York. And speaking of New York, New York Afternoon, just ahead of that, Richie Cole, Mr. Alto Madness himself there. And from New York Afternoon, we heard the title track there with the great Eddie Jefferson, born on this day in jazz history back in 1918. Wonderful piece there. And we found it on this very odd compilation, Curtis Somebody's Dance Fusion. Don't get it, but whatever. Hard to find. It's out of print. It used to be on the Muse label. Meanwhile, we opened up that set with Michael's Mambo from Hilton Ruiz, all here on Jazz in the Night. Hope you're having a wonderful time. We got a couple more things for you we want to play, starting with somebody who's going to be making an appearance. It's going to be in September. Tickets on sale at Tampa Jazz Club. It's Chuck Owen and the Jazz Surge, Grammy-nominated, this particular recording. They're going to do two nights in September at TampaJazzClub.com. You can find all the information you need. Here is All Hat, No Saddle from Whispers on the Wind. And this is coming to us from the great Chuck Owen here on Jazz in the Night on WMNF.

Mel Jackson and the title track to Olinga, one of those fabulous CTI recordings from back in the day, Milt there on the vibes. Just prior to that, we were listening to music from Chuck Owen and the Jazz Surge. This from Whispers on the Wind. That one nominated for, I think, 4 Grammys. Chuck doing all the arrangements and all the compositions on that. Just fabulous. He's going to be making an appearance along with Randy Brecker on Friday, September 25th, and then Terry Lynn Carrington on Saturday, the 26th of September. So get your tickets for those. Chuck Owen and the Jazz Surge, All Hat, No Saddle. Speaking of Terry Lynn Carrington, she's got a brand new recording out. It's called Trip the Night Fantastic. Leans a little urban, but this song is great. We're going to listen to Forest Song from drummer Terry Lynn Carrington here on Jazz in the Night. And then Weather Report.

Monday night. Shout out to everybody out there that is getting themselves comfortable and situated to stay up with us this evening. Just over here, getting all these records queued up to where they're supposed to be. So they drop when they're supposed to.

Shout-out to the big orange donate button at the very top of the site. 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

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He'd rather eat a sand sandwich salad. 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

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She need to get her some skips before she gets the monkey box. 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The mask is like Jason. 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Some type of wacko. 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He said, blessed be the Lord. Who believe any mess they read up on a message board? If so, I got a bridge for the Lolo. Them tight fools go into the popo. Here, orange peel else with a whole tear. Feel like he been gone the whole year. Came home to old gear. It was the issue when he first scooped it. At least you get to sit out in New York and curse stupid. He plead the fifth. The sip wine stiffly. Patiently come up. And he's spiffy in a jiffy. Give, grind. Criminal mind, shifty cat. Swift with the 9 through a 59, 50 hat.

Iceland's S Radio. My name is DJ Callen, and that is the first hour of this wonderful broadcast that we bring to y'all every Monday night from midnight to 3 a.m. Shout out to everybody out there that is still awake with me at the moment. Appreciate you listening. Yeah. Minutes, we are just going to let the nice NPR people step in and say a few things while we keep some things up and move some things around. And then when we get back, we're just gonna hit the ones or twos, drop the needles, spin up the platters, and these records.

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Anyways, 813-239-9663 is the digits that you dial. 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

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My name is DJ Kellen, and we're just gonna keep it going, so keep it locked.

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0: scriptures and philosophies. You also have, not only do you have humans on the planet, we have angels on the planet.
1: Yeah.
0: So now, you don't have a government in the world that give angels any rights, although they're teaching it in churches and other places there are angels. Yet, I don't know of any country that has

the end of week. Music on repeat. I smash the cheeks and then I hit delete and overseas. I'm the highest in the room, they ain't over me. I'm just rolling trees while thumbing through the G's. Killed the humble me, buzzing like a bumblebee. Been like Georgia Tech. No homies in the aid, I got Georgia Tech. I got gorgeous flesh, I got a poor sweat. Hook

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My name is DJ Kellen, and we'll see you in just a few. Keep it locked, keep it tuned.

Here we are, last hour, where we always make count. You know what I'm saying? Shout out to everybody out there that is still awake and vibing with us right now. 813-239-9663 is the digits of the dial.

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0: 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This radio. My name is DJ Kellen. And we just got a couple of minutes left before we sign off. 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Coming up next, we got the Waking Hours. 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WMNF.org is the site. S_ that is the IG. Follow it. So we just gonna just wind us down, you know what I'm saying?
1: Here we are. Skyline, the roof of the

Welcome, everybody. Welcome to the Waking Hour. My name is Tim. I am filling in for Craig this morning. He'll be back next week. Got a great show planned for you. So kick back, relax. And you just heard Sam Barber do Borrowed Time. Next up is Lamb Chop, New World Wave.

Harry was a butcher. Loretta did the books. And Conrad was their only son. And I was born to be a clerk. I trained to be a teacher, but I couldn't find the work. I just wasn't cut out. I had some time to burn, and I must eat and must taste. The show is over. What a waste. In 1929, Harry and Loretta, a child was to be had. They called him Easy Buckets. My brother called him Dad. Not putting the hot dog in the bun for me. There's one thing's gonna slow me down. My sleeve's dragging.

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They say he sold his guitar. Must have missed the bucket. Well, how's that going down?

That was Brandon Flowers doing Plans. Before that, Cassius Culpepper did Man of His Word. Before that, the Revivalists doing Lost and Found. And Lamb Chop started that set off with New World Wave. 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

All right, you just heard Ashley Monroe doing I Hate Nashville. Before that, Lyra Lynn did Black Hole Sun, the Soundgarden cover. Before that, Allison Russell and Devin Glifflin did Love of the Golden Line. And Ellen Holcomb did What I Do Without. What would I do without you? What would we do without you? Be sad. We would be. Very. And also very alone. All right. Up next is Johnny.

All right. Just heard Tyler Chilton do Shake on the Frost. Before that, John Miller to Tollbooth. Before that, Kay Alford Healing doing On the Wings, and Johnny Cash did Let the Whistle Blow. It's 56 after 3, and you're tuned to WMNF Tampa, 88.5 FM. This is The Waking Hour. Here is Maggie Rose, Red Shoes.

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5: 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All right, you just heard Casey Musgraves doing Middle of Nowhere. Before that, Chelsea Wolfe did Cold. Before that, Jensen McRae did God Has a Hitman. And Maggie Rose did Red Shoes. It's 12 after 4 in the morning. 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

0: Florida native Tom Petty would be turning 76 this year, so WMNF will be celebrating his birthday with a full night of his music. 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
2: All right, you heard 49 Winchester doing Russell County Line. Before that, Tyler Childers did Tattoo. Before that, Wyatt Flores did Milwaukee. And American Aquarium did Twin Flames off the New Ways to Lose album, which recently came out. It's 4:27 in the morning, and you are tuned to WMNF Tampa, 88.5 FM. 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Here is Kaylee Hammack, Small Town Hypocrite, with Chris Stapleton.

0: Hi, this is Miss Julie. 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
3: All right. You just heard Ella Langley doing Weren't for the Wind. Before that, Avery Anna and Sam Barber doing Fearing God. And Kaylee Hammock and Chris Stapleton doing Small Town Hypocrite. 40 after 4. And you are tuned to WMNF Tampa 88.5 FM. I want to make a note on the food ask for the fund drive. The fund drive has been pushed back to the 22nd of September. So it'll be 22nd through the 29th. So, yeah. Something to think about if you're going to donate food or volunteer. All right, here is the Wet Whistles, Black River Sway.

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2: Hey friends, it's Reverend Billy C. Wirtz. Inviting you to join me right here on the Rhythm Revival this week. Usual time, usual place. Gonna be a ball, y'all. Don't miss it.
3: Right on. You just heard Waylon Wyatt. Don't forget, before that was Max McNown doing Better Me For You, and the Wet Whistles did Black River Sway. 52 after 4, and you are tuned to WMNF Tampa. This is the Waking Hour. Craig will be back next week for sure. So, yeah, I'm just filling in. Up next is Colton Boland.

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1: All right, you just heard Romeo Riccio doing Wildfires, or Jobio Riccio doing Wildfires. Season before that, Rihanna Gibbons doing Caroline Rain, and Lacey K. Booth did Luck of the Draw. It's 20 after 5. 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Here is Corey King.

Whiskey Sam. He was my boony rat buddy for a year and now. He said, I think my country got a little off track. Took him 25 years to welcome me back. But it's better than not coming back at all. Many a good man I saw fall. And even now, every time I dream, I hear the men and the monkeys in the jungle scream.

0: And that was Cancer Bats doing Fairies Wear Boots off the Bat Sabbath album they just put out. Before that, Johnny Cash, Drive On. Before that, Twisted Teens did Florida Water Blues. And Corey King did Worms. It's 36 after 5. You are tuned to WNF Tampa at 88.5 FM. If you're going to be on the roads, be careful. It's been raining, so still kind of raining. So, yeah. All right, let's get back to it. But first, you must listen to this.
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2: All right, you just heard Richard Thompson doing Cocaine Walking, Booze Talking. Before that, Matt Woods, Adam Lee Shepherd, and Justin Wells doing Let Love Ring. Before that, Kentucky Too Long by Charlie Crockett, and Flatland Calvary did Never Coming Back. It is 55 after 5, and you're tuned to WMNF Tampa 88.5 FM. Got about, not much time. And Randy Wynn is in, so the morning show. All right, here is Big Brother and the Holding Company.

Well, that's Ben Gibbard and Death Cab for Cutie, Too Tired to Stop the War. Indeed. It's called Riptides. It's a new song from them. We heard Bittersweet Symphony by The Verve to start off the Tuesday morning show. It's great to be with you today. My name is Randy. Got some tickets to give away this morning. We're going to give away tickets to the WMNF event with Chuck Prophet. Also, we have tickets for The Squeeze, which we'll do in the next half hour, coming up soon at Babe Care Sound. Today is the birthday. In fact, it's an important birthday for Louis Armstrong. He was born 125 years ago today. Jazz legend Louis Armstrong was born, one of the first great celebrities of 20th century music, nicknamed Satchmo or Pops. His career spanned five decades, and he was known for his trumpet playing, singing voice, and scat singing. And his innovations included making the improvising soloist the center of the performance. We're going to listen to his 60s hit. We're going to play some more Louis Armstrong later in the show. But let's listen to his 60s hit right now here on 88.5 WMNF. You know this one, don't you?

Well, I hope you could handle some positive music early on the morning. Early in the morning on a Tuesday morning. Oh, that's U2 from their 2000 album, All That You Can't Leave Behind. And before that, we heard the great Sam Cooke with What a Wonderful World. And Louis Armstrong, the birthday guy, with What a Wonderful World. Two different songs, same title, but two really great ones. Coming up, Strong.

Canaan's going to be bringing us the WMNF news, and then we're going to give away tickets to Squeeze. They're coming to Bay Care Sound next month. And we've got a little trivia question about Squeeze, an easy one for fans, anyway. Let's listen to the band Little Big Town now. There's Nashville group. Taylor Swift wrote this song, gave it to the band because he liked their harmonies. I like their harmonies, too. Here's Little Big Town on 88.5, Better Man.

0: It's Little Big Town with Better Man. And I mentioned earlier that Taylor Swift wrote that. I think we might play some Taylor Swift later. She's got a good song about August. Maybe we'll get to that a little bit later. But right after the news, we're going to play the Squeeze. They're coming to Bay Care Sound, and we have a pair of tickets to give away right after the news. But here's Sean with the news.
1: All right. Thanks, Randy. Good morning. I'm Sean Canaan with the WMNF News headlines at 6:30. A proposed constitutional amendment to drastically reduce property taxes will be on the November ballot. If passed, it would significantly reduce the homestead exemption, which is the amount of property value exempt from being taxed. Property taxes are the main source of general revenue for small municipalities that don't have much commercial activity and have low property values. For them, the passage of Amendment 3 would mean a dire lack of funding for public services. That includes cities like Bowling Green in Hardy County. WGCU's midday host Emma Rodriguez spoke with Kate Payne, state government reporter for the Florida Trib.
2: We're seeing actually across the country what some have called a property tax revolt playing out. And that's because housing prices have really soared since the pandemic, far outpacing inflation. And we're seeing that across the country. And local governments have benefited from this by pulling in more tax revenues, not by raising tax rates necessarily, but simply collecting more revenues on homes that are now worth significantly more. Local governments would also tell you everything has gotten more expensive for them, just like it has for everybody else. But really, it was Republican Governor Ron DeSantis who, for about a year now, has been ringing this bell about property taxes and arguing we should do away with them entirely. And he pushed the Republican-controlled state legislature to hold a special session to pass his proposal on this. Lawmakers did amend that proposal, carving out school-related taxes. Homeowners will still have to pay those school taxes, but they took up this proposal from the governor's office.
3: With that lack of tax dollars, of course, comes a lack of funding for municipal services. What are some examples of those, and why are they essential for residents?
2: Property taxes are what help pay for things like police and fire protection, emergency management, garbage pickup, road maintenance, public health services, local parks, public libraries, and also drinking water and sewage treatment. Public safety is a huge part of this picture. In 55 of Florida's 67 counties, public safety is the single largest line item in their budget.
3: Your reporting took you to the small, low-income town of Bowling Green in Hardy County. You spoke to their mayor, Sam Fite, about how Amendment 3's passage would really hurt the town and other small municipalities in the state. What are his biggest worries?
2: He's not giving up on his town. You know, he's optimistic by nature, and he'll still be optimistic when they have to lock up City Hall and close it for good. And he kind of jokes about how he already has a burial plot picked out in the town cemetery. And he hopes that the town itself will still be alive when the time comes, because right now, a quarter of the town's general revenue comes from property taxes. And in Bowling Green, 98% of the homesteaded properties are already worth less than $250,000. So this measure, if voters pass it, would effectively wipe out property taxes in this town. This would leave just 20 homeowners in town whose houses are worth more than $250,000. So 20 people to essentially be paying the full cost for everyone else in town, which raises some real questions.
3: And on top of Mayor Fite, you sat down with other Bowling Green residents. What's the range of emotions and opinions you're seeing from them, especially those folks whose families have been in Bowling Green for generations?
2: So this is a very conservative area. Not people who want big government and a lot of taxes, for sure. But there were a lot of people who really said, you know, wait a minute, what about police? What about the fire department? And they understand that those services are made possible by property taxes.
3: Lastly, Kate, in the event that Amendment 3 passes, what's the fallback plan? Have you heard anything from Bowling Green or any other small municipalities?
2: So they're all poring over their municipal budgets, you know, looking for places to cut. But again, communities like this have so little wiggle room, so few options. Bowling Green has one garbage truck. So where can we cut back is a real question. And speaking with the mayor, he did talk about things like raising utility fees, you know, trying to recoup these revenues in other ways through potentially new fees, you know, in places like Bowling Green, really sort of vulnerable local economies that are already on the brink. They're going to be really hard questions.
1: That's Kate Payne, reporter for the Florida Trib, speaking with WGCU's Emma Rodriguez about the impact of the property tax amendment on November's ballot on rural communities like Bowling Green in Hardy County. Traffic is heavy approaching the Sunshine Skyway Bridge on I-275 South at mile marker 16. The left lane is blocked, and it's also slow on approaching downtown Tampa on I-4 West. Expect more scattered thunderstorms this afternoon with highs in the mid-80s. Scattered thunderstorms early tonight, overnight lows in the mid-70s. Tomorrow, a stray shower or thunderstorm is possible with highs in the high 80s. I'm Sean Canaan with the WMNF News headlines. 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
0: Thank you, Sean. Well, Squeeze is coming to town on Wednesday, August 19th. It's a couple of weeks away, 15 days away. This time they have Adam Ant and Haircut 100 on the bill. I saw them last year at Bay Care with Boy George. It was a fantastic event, and I'm really happy they're coming back. We have a pair of tickets to give away for Squeeze. I need to ask you this question. When the two teenage friends got together in 73 or 74 in South London to get this band going, they were later known as the sort of the new wave Lennon and McCartney. Name the two guys who are still in the band, still leading the band after all these years, and you can win a pair of tickets at 813-239-9663. Here's Squeeze.

Well, we did get a ticket winner. Glenn Reed knew that Glenn Tilbrick and Chris Difford are the two original guitarists, vocalists, songwriters of Squeeze, still with the band, and they'll be with them on August 19th at BayCare Sound. Congratulations, Glenn.

Couple of 2026 songs I like a lot. That's Gorillaz with Orange County, featuring Bizarro and Kara Jackson. And we heard Dry Spell, a really funny song, an actually funny song by Casey Musgraves. And we got started on that set with Squeeze, who will be at Big Hair Sound in a couple of weeks. Enjoy that show. Well, Matt Jaffe is out of San Francisco. He's put out a few albums over the years, and he's got a new song called Rain Dance. And I was just thinking about our weather. It's crazy. All the rain that we're getting, it's wonderful in some ways, and it's also keeping the temperatures out of the 90s, which is normally what we've got all summer long. Highs today somewhere around 86 or something. Thank you very much, rain gods. Here's Rain Dance by Matt Jaffe.

That's Patty Larkin from her 1987 album, I'm Fine. Boy, the 80s really were a golden time for singer-songwriters, along with a lot of other things going on in the 80s. That was one of the things that was happening that decade. We heard Matt Jaffe, a new song called Rain Dance, right here on 88.5 WMNF. This is the Tuesday Morning Show. Hey, we're going to give away more tickets. We've got tickets to Chuck Prophet coming for WMNF next week, and we're going to be giving away tickets in the next half hour. Here's a group called Infinity Song and a tune called London Foxes.

0: Well, that is Coldplay from their 2005 album, which was called X and Y, and it's really an amazing song called Fix You. Thanks for joining us this morning on WMNF. My name is Randy. It's great to be with you on the Tuesday morning show. We're going to be giving away tickets to the Chuck Prophet concert coming up for WMNF a week from Thursday.
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0: Chuck Prophet is bringing an acoustic four-piece band to Skipper Smokehouse a week from Thursday. It's going to be a great concert. We can give you a pair of tickets if you can answer this question about Chuck Prophet. Before there was Chuck Prophet as a solo artist and with the Mission Express and all that, he played with a band that got national attention. He joined the band as a teenager. What was the band that Chuck played in his young years? What was the name of that band that Chuck Prophet played in during his young years? 813-239-9663. Here's Chuck Prophet.

Nick Derlew knew that the band that Chuck Prophet played in as a young man was Green on Red. And we're going to play some Green on Red very soon on WMNS Tuesday Morning Show.

Some people don't realize that Bonnie Raitt had a big breakthrough album at a late age. She was about 40 years old when Nick of the Time came out, just in the nick of the time for her career to kind of get going. She had put out some really great early albums in the early 70s, but then her career was going nowhere and just wasn't happening. And then, although she was a great talent, people recognized that, but the career was just not happening. And then with her 1989 album called Nick of Time, with that song Something to Talk About, she broke through, and she's been riding it ever since for the last 47 years, something like that. She's been having great success. Maybe 37, I don't know how, a long time. We hear Something to Talk About by Bonnie Raitt. Right Time by Nikki Lane. That came out in 2014. She did a show for us at Skipper's around that time. And Chuck Prophet, Let's Do Something Wrong. He'll be coming back for, I don't know, his 25th WMNF event, something like that, at Skipper Smokehouse on August 13th. I don't think anybody's played his original band, Green on Red, in a really long time. I thought we'd play it this morning. This was the band that Chuck Prophet joined as a teenager. He was their guitar player. Dan Stewart was the singer. And they were quite a popular band. They got some national attention and all that kind of stuff as kind of a neo-psychedelic cool band. Here's a tune called Little Things in Life by Chuck Prophet's early band, Green on Red.

0: Yeah, that's Chuck Prophet's early band, Green on Red, and Nick Derlew knew about that band and got that. He won those tickets to that Chuck Prophet event coming up a week from Thursday. Get your tickets if you don't have them yet, and we'll see you there. Sean Canan is ready to bring us the news. Good morning, Sean.
1: Good morning, Randy. How are you?
0: I'm doing just fine, and it's great to be with you this morning on this kind of rainy day. I like that the weather is staying cooler this summer for some reasons, like clouds and rain, keeping us cool. Well, give us some news, and then we got some great music in the next half hour. I have to say, it's going to be a great half hour. Stick around.
1: Sounds great, Randy. Looking forward to it. Good morning. I'm Sean Canan with the WMNF News headlines. It's 7:29. In-person early voting for the August 18th primary election began in 10 Florida counties yesterday, including in Hillsborough. This year's ballot includes primary races for the U.S. Senate, governor, two state cabinet seats, along with several congressional and legislative races. There are also many city, county, and judicial races across the state being voted on this month. Mark Early is the supervisor of elections in Leon County.
2: It's in person. You don't have to worry about, you know, the mail or anything like that, having problems with your ballots. But it's just a long period of time. There's vote centers all across your county.
1: In-person early voting begins Thursday in Hardy, Highlands, Lake, and Levy counties. In-person early voting begins Friday in Citrus and Osceola counties. The whole state can vote early starting Saturday. It will run until August 15th statewide. As of yesterday morning, more than 500,000 Floridians had already voted by mail in the election. At the end of July, nearly 13.5 million Floridians were eligible to vote in the primary. The Republican and Democratic gubernatorial frontrunners continue to be the top recipients of state money for their campaigns. Democrat David Jolly, a former member of Congress, picked up nearly $73,000, and Republican Congressmember Byron Donalds received almost $60,000 on Friday in the third round of public financing for the 2026 election cycle. Jolly now has received nearly $1.6 million from the funding program and Donalds nearly $790,000. Republican Lieutenant Governor Jay Collins is the only other gubernatorial candidate to receive the funds. A recent report from the nonprofit Food and Water Watch reveals that Tampa Electric customers have seen their bills skyrocket by 81% over the past 5 years. WMNF's Juanita Hurtado-Huerfano reports advocates gathered outside TECO's headquarters last month.
3: What do we need?
4: Affordable energy.
3: When do we want it?
4: Now.
3: Hey. These rate hikes have got to go.
5: They gather outside TECO's offices to mark the one-year anniversary of record 100-degree heat in Tampa. Isabella Moylier, the Florida organizer for Food and Water Watch, says the increase in TECO bills is over $900 a year, more than three times the rate of inflation.
6: Tampa residents are still experiencing extremely high and dangerous heat levels. And then on top of the electricity bill issue, this is all, again, just further adding to the struggles that many of us are experiencing. And at the demonstration, we were there to shed light on this issue and to hold TECO accountable for the rate increases that their customers have received over the past several years. However, we were met with a significant amount of pushback from Tampa Electric. We were asked to leave the premises.
5: Moylier also claims the company threatened to call the cops on the demonstrators.
6: This really shows the true nature of these investor-owned utilities, which are driven by profits, because we were there to talk about, you know, why have our electric bills gone up? You know, what are you going to do for community members to help with this issue? And we were just met with silence.
5: The nonprofit, along with the Hillsborough Affordable Energy Coalition, is calling on Tampa City Council and state leaders to prioritize an affordable energy reform in the next legislative session. For WMNF News, I'm Juanita Hurtado-Huerfano.
1: Summer heat can be a threat for pets as well as humans. Already this summer, at least three dogs died after being left outside in the intense heat in Hillsborough County. That is outpacing a typical year with three or four deaths. Roger Mills is the division director for animal control for Hillsborough County.
7: That's why the dogs, they're restrained, and they're restrained in the location where they're vulnerable to the sun. And And then, you know, obviously the results is usually they overheat and die.
1: Some dogs are more vulnerable to high temperatures. Dogs with thick, heavy coats or short, flat snouts that can make breathing difficult are less able to resist the effects of heat. Sick, very young, or very old dogs are also in more danger. Lots of traffic problems to tell you about. The northbound Sunshine Skyway Bridge is jammed heading into Pinellas County. There's also some delays on I-275 South near Pinellas Point Drive. Traffic is heavy approaching downtown Tampa on I-4 West, and there are other delays, so give yourself more time this morning. Expect more scattered thunderstorms this afternoon with highs in the mid-80s. Scattered thunderstorms early tonight with overnight lows in the mid-70s. Tomorrow, a stray shower or thunderstorm is possible with highs in the high 80s. I'm Sean Canaan with the WMNF News headlines. 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

He says, step right up. That's Jalen Nganda with Doctrine of Love. And before that, we heard Goo Goo Dolls. We heard the Goo Goo Dolls. And why did we play them this morning? Well, they are coming to the Tampa Bay area this month. They'll be playing on August 26th at the Mid-Florida Credit Union Amphitheater. And that's part of the reason we played the Goo Goo Dolls tune called Iris. And I hope you enjoyed that song, because I sure did. My name is Randy, and this is the Tuesday Morning Show. It's August 4th, 2026. August is a weird month. It's month 8. Kind of the end of the summer, but sort of the dog days of summer as well. Aren't too many good songs about the month, but Taylor Swift has one from her album Folklore. This one is called August.

That's Thelon Bellow with Honey. How many of you call your sweet one honey? Is that an old word that's outdated, or is it still a good word? I think it's a good word. We heard Taylor Swift with August. I think I play that just about every August since it came out on the Folklore album several years ago. Well, Buddy Guy is coming to town. He recently celebrated his 90th birthday. Don't let that scare you. I recently saw Herb Alpert, who was in his 91 years old, and I saw Willie Nelson, over 90 years old, and I actually saw Buddy Guy about 3 years ago. All really good concerts. So that should be a good show when he comes to the Ruth Eckert Hall on Sunday, August 23rd. I think 90 might be the new 70. What do you think? Buddy Guy's 90. He'll be playing in Ruth Eckert Hall on August 23rd. And I think he might just go crazy.

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1: Here is Elvis Costello and the Attractions.

That's some 2026 music from Ella Langley, who kind of blends outlaw country, modern rock, and traditional storytelling in her music. Might be worth checking out if you like that kind of stuff. That's one called Be Her. And before that, we heard Elvis Costello and The Attraction from the 1982 album Imperial Bedroom called Man Out of Time. A song I hadn't really listened to until recently. Pretty great track by Elvis. And we heard Edward Sharp and the Magnetic Zeros, Home, from 2009. I remember one year it was the NFL official song that they played on all the NFL commercials. I was kind of getting tired of it, but it's good to hear again. I hope you enjoyed hearing it as well. Today is the 125th birthday of Louis Armstrong, one of the most beloved and influential musicians of the 20th century. Played something earlier from Louis, and we're going to play something now with his great friend Ella Fitzgerald. A little duet they do, it's called They Can't Take That Away From Me. And this is on WMNF Tampa.

0: that again, dearie, please?
1: No, they can't take that away from me.
2: That sweet music dates back to 1956 when the Ella and Louis album came out. Wow, some fantastic stuff. Happy birthday, Louis Armstrong, born in 1901 on this date. Here's some brand new music from WMNF's favorite artist from over the years, Richard Thompson.

0: Richard Thompson, new music. The new album's going to be called Hippies, Thugs, and Heroes, out on New West Records. And that's the lead track from Richard Thompson. Well, we're going to get some news from Sean Canaan, and I'm going to be back with the song that I've played a couple of times in recent weeks to close shows, as I think it's a pretty important and great song. But we're going to play it on the other side of the 8:30 news. It's the number one Americana radio song. It has been for the last 4 weeks, and it is by Old Crow Medicine Show. That's coming up right after the news with Sean Canaan. Good morning, Sean.
1: Good morning, Randy. I'm Sean Canaan with the WMNF News headlines. It's 8:31. The Polk County Sheriff's Office says it has arrested a Winter Haven pastor and charged him with 3 felony counts of lewd battery of a minor and a number of other felonies and misdemeanors. The 42-year-old Timothy Cheney Field was arrested. He's a pastor at St. James United American Free Will Baptist Church in Winter Haven. He told detectives that he's also a chaplain for Compassionate Care Hospice of Lakeland. A recent report from the nonprofit Food and Water Watch reveals that Tampa Electric customers have seen their bills skyrocket by 81% over the past 5 years. It's an increase of more than $900 a year. That's 3 times the rate of inflation. That's according to Isabella Moeller, the Florida organizer for Food and Water Watch.
2: Our investor-owned utilities such as Tampa Electric, Duke Energy, Florida Power and Light, they have been receiving massive rate increases year after year, all of which are rubber stamped by our utility regulators, the Public Service Commission. And this has now caused Floridians to pay some of the highest electricity bills in the nation.
1: TECO is removing a storm recovery charge from bills this month, which they argue will save customers about $20 per 1,000 kilowatt hours. But Food and Water Watch warns this is a minor decrease and the base rates are still historically high. Mueller's group also warns that customers with other companies like Duke Energy may also face higher rates soon.
2: And so there's currently a case happening right now with the Public Service Commission that's coming up this month in August, where they're going to be reviewing this large user tariff that Duke Energy has requested to see if it maintains or falls within the regulations set out by this new data center law that was passed this session. However, consumer advocates are saying this large tariff is a way to basically sidestep the new law and would still cause us as the ratepayers and customers to front the costs for data center development.
1: If passed, the proposal would allow Duke Energy to treat data centers as large corporations using their grid. Food and Water Watch also expects TECO to request another rate hike in 2027. The hot weather is not only a threat for humans, but also for our pets. WMNF's Luisa Campos reports on ways to reduce the chance of heat deaths in our pets.
3: 3 dogs died after being left outside in the hot weather in Hillsborough County. The animals were all either chained or in a crate. One of the owners was charged with a felony, another with a misdemeanor, and the third one is awaiting the necropsy report. High temperatures can quickly cause serious heat stress or death in dogs. Roger Mills is the division director for animal control for Hillsborough County.
4: The heat here can be, disastrous for a pet outside.
3: With temperatures rising, it is recommended to keep pets indoors in the air conditioning. However, if you need to keep the dog outside, you should follow some rules. Dogs and cats are required by law to have water available all the time, and the owner should provide shade so the dog doesn't overheat.
4: So if you've got a backyard and the dog roams free, and if you got a place that can go get in the shade when it gets cool, and you have cool water to drink, you're going to be fine if you keep it outside. There's no way it's going to survive if it doesn't have a way to get out of the direct heat.
3: Also remember to frequently check the pet for signs of stress. A person who fails to keep a dog safe during periods of high temperatures can face civil citations or criminal charges. For WMNF News, I'm Luisa Campos.
1: Republicans and Democrats will pick their nominees this month for two of the state's three cabinet officers. The two Republican incumbents, Chief Financial Officer Blaise Ingolia and Agricultural Commissioner Wilton Simpson, are the frontrunners to take their party's nomination into the general election. Simpson is being challenged by Matt Taylor, a 36-year-old from Plant City who goes by the name Matt the Welder. Ingolia is being challenged in primary by Frank College, 45, a business owner from Baker County. In the Democratic contest for Agriculture Commissioner, Joey Atkins, a trial attorney from Tampa, is going up against Don Pritchard, a police captain from Pembroke Pines. In the Democratic primary for CFO, former state senator Annette Tadeo is going up against U.S. Army Airborne veteran and federal IRS lawyer Earl Ford of Lutz. We have more information about these races and candidates on WMNF.org. So many traffic delays to tell you about this morning, so leave yourself plenty of time. It's jammed through downtown Tampa on I-4 West and I-275 South. There are delays on southbound Veteran Expressway approaching I-275. There's a multi-vehicle crash on State Road 60 West beyond I-275. And US 41 South is closed beyond Gibsonton Drive. Expect more scattered thunderstorms this afternoon with highs in the mid-80s. Scattered thunderstorms early tonight, overnight lows in the mid-70s. A stray shower or thunderstorm is possible tomorrow with highs in the high 80s. I'm Sean Canaan with the WMNF News headlines. 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

Well, that was kind of a hit for Father John Misty 10 years ago, Real Love Baby. Wonder how many people saw him at Gasparilla Music Fest when Gasparilla Music Fest was cool. He was great at that event. Hey, Vanessa Collier has a song. It's kind of a weather report. We've had some crazy, crazy storms out there in the last few days. I've never seen the rain come so hard and fast when it wasn't a hurricane. Here's Wild as a Rainstorm, music by Vanessa Collier on WMNF's Tuesday Morning Show.

That's Vanessa Collier with Wild as a Rainstorm. It's 847. This is 88.5 WMNF in Tampa. I just noticed that Lake Street Dive have a new album out, and they're also coming to town. They're going to be playing at the Mid-Florida Credit Union Amphitheater with Jack Johnson on Wednesday, August 19th. Coming right up. And here's their brand new song right here on 88.5 WMNF. Are you ready for it? I think I'm just about ready to get it on for you. A little bit of warm up here. Here's Lake Street Dive.

0: soul, but I'm not a soldier. Those are the Killers with All the Things I've Done. And before that, new music from Lake Street Dive. They'll come to town in a couple of weeks. Coming up later today, right after this show, is Democracy Now! With Amy Goodman. And then at 10 o'clock, it's Making Connections with Patricia. The Big Gay Radio Show is at 11 today. Nadine and Wide Awake America at 12 noon, followed by The Scoop. Then we get back to music with Harrison at 1 o'clock this afternoon, 1:06 this afternoon. And the Lulus are here for the traffic jam, kicking off the trip strip with The Freak Show and Dream Clinic and all those shows tonight. This is 88.5 WMNF in Tampa. Hey, I've had a blast with you today. Thank you for listening to the Tuesday morning show. This is the song that was requested last week. Happy to get it on today. I think you'll like it.
1: When the night has come.

0: Alante, performed by Linda Segarra and Hooray for the Riff Raff at Democracy Now!'s 30th anniversary in Riverside Church in March. This is Democracy Now!, democracynow.org. I'm Amy Goodman with Juan Gonzalez. As we turn to the life and legacy of the Dominican-American historian, activist, prison abolitionist, Dr. Johanna Fernandez. She died July 30th after a years-long battle with cancer. She was 55 years old. As a professor of history at Brew College and the CUNY Graduate Center, Fernandez was a leading scholar of the Young Lords, the radical 1960s civil rights group founded here in New York and modeled on the Black Panthers, also founded in Chicago. Juan Gonzalez helped to found the one here in New York. Professor Fernandez published the award-winning book, The Young Lords, A Radical History, in 2019. In 2015, she curated the exhibition Presente, The Young Lords in New York. Fernandez also created the Latinx Freedom Movement Archive and Exhibition Project alongside the historian Felipe Hinojosa. The exhibition is currently on view at The Shed in New York City, as well as in Chicago and Los Angeles. Iterations will also be presented in Houston and D.C. A statement by exhibit organizers, including Fernandez, said, quote, as scholars of U.S. history, we're deeply concerned about the widespread lack of knowledge about American history, particularly regarding the origins of Latinos in the country and their contributions to the expansion of American democracy. Closing the knowledge gap about Latino history through public education is central to our work, they said. This is Professor Fernandez speaking on Democracy Now! In 2015 about the Young Lords.
1: What we see is that the movements of the 1960s, what is known as the New Left and the Black Power movement, transformed the relationship between people of color and white people, challenged U.S. foreign policy, but also transformed our understanding of gender and sexuality. And those were the issues that the Young Lords were concerned with. The Young Lords are important because, in my opinion, from my research, they are the single group in the New Left that was most effective and most active, even though we know very little about them.
0: That was Dr. Johanna Fernandez in Democracy Now! Years ago. In 2020, Congress passed legislation to build a National Museum of the American Latino. A temporary exhibit was opened by the museum at the Smithsonian's National Museum of American History in 2022 called Presente, a Latino History of the United States. Backlash to the exhibit led the Smithsonian to halt plans for a future exhibit on the Latino civil rights movement that was in development by Johanna Fernandez. In 2023, I asked her about the exhibit and the significance of the backlash.
1: What's important is that it establishes the question, who are Latinos? How did they get here? And what's their relationship to their communities and to the nation and the world? Well, I think we have to look at this conflict in the broader history of the last 10 years, when conservatives have launched a calculated and broad sweeping campaign to essentially eliminate the teaching of Black American history, Latino history, ethnic studies, women's history, and LGBTQ plus history in the schools. And now what we see is that through this witch hunt, and by smearing historians and curators as Marxists, these conservatives are using fear to essentially push through their agenda. And now, again, this has reached a federal museum, and not just any federal museum, but the largest network of museums in the world, which is known as the Smithsonian. In many ways, this sounds and looks like a repeat of the Red Scare or previous moments of repression in the United States.
0: That was historian, professor, and activist Johanna Fernandez on Democracy Now! In 2023. Juan Gonzalez, you knew Johanna for so many years. She died just last week at the age of 55. Talk about her significance.
2: Yes, Amy. Well, Johanna was, as you mentioned, a consummate historian, a committed activist, abolitionist, and fighter for social justice, and also a warm and generous human being. She did more than any other scholar of the past half century to chronicle and preserve the legacy of the young lords, to document and analyze the lasting impact the Lords had on movements of Puerto Ricans and other Latinos for self-determination, for civil rights, and for revolutionary change. I met her more than 25 years ago when she was a graduate student at Columbia University, and I was speaking there to some students. And over the years, she contacted me on many occasions, interviewed me, and practically all of the young Lords, did enormous archival research to produce her book, which, by the way, won one of the top prizes of the Organization of American History, the prestigious Frederick Jackson Turner Award for a history book. But she was also an activist. She did a lot of work in support of Mumia Abu-Jamal, produced a film, Justice on Trial, about Mumia's case. And of course, as you mentioned, organized the Latinx Freedom Movement Conference, which brought together scores of former 60s and 70s activists of the Chicano, Puerto Rican, Dominican, Cuban revolutionary movements in New York just in April. That was the last time I saw her, was in April at that conference. And even then, as she was battling cancer, she still found time to finish the work of that conference and to do all the oral histories of all of the activists. She was an amazing person with enormous energy and spirit, and we are all better people for having known her, but obviously all feeling very much her loss, the loss of her at this time.
0: Well, Juan, we're going to end with the words of Professor Johanna Fernandez as she long talked about the case of Mumia Abu-Jamal, talking about his lack of a fair trial, the politicization of his case. This is Johanna Fernandez speaking about Mumia Abu-Jamal in 2018.
1: Philadelphia is the city that imprisons the majority of black and brown youth. This is the city that has also imprisoned and attempted to silence the most important political prisoner in the history of the United States, essentially the Nelson Mandela of our time. So if there's a victory in this case, in the case of a man who's been demonized for essentially illuminating the truth about black oppression, about the predations of capitalism and imperialism, a man who is mild-mannered but is unwilling to compromise with justice, this is the reason why he's been demonized by the police.
0: Those were the words of Professor Johanna Fernandez. She was a professor at Baruch College. She died last week at the age of 55, continuing to champion the case of Mumia Abu-Jamal, who remains in prison after 44 years. To see all our interviews with Johanna Fernandez and Mumia Abu-Jamal and beyond, go to democracynow.org. That does it for our show. Again, I'll be in Edinburgh on August 11th at the Edinburgh Festival. I'm Amy Goodman with Juan Gonzalez.
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9: Live from NPR News in New York City, I'm Dwali Saikautau. Stocks opened higher this morning as McDonald's reported a slowdown in U.S. sales growth. NPR's Scott Horsley reports the Dow Jones Industrial Average jumped more than 500 points in early trading.
10: McDonald's says its U.S. sales grew by less than 1% during the most recent quarter, a marked slowdown from the same period a year ago. The fast food giant warned during the spring that rising gas prices might cut into its sales. McDonald's is trying to woo cost-conscious diners with its value menu of items priced at $3 or less. Stock in Caterpillar got a boost after the company reported record quarterly sales of more than $20 billion. Caterpillar's seen strong demand for industrial turbines to power data centers. And the U.S. trade deficit narrowed in June. Exports and imports both fell during the month, but imports fell more. Scott Horsley, NPR News, Washington.
9: President Trump warns Iran that this is Tehran's last chance to make a deal to end the 5-month-long war. He had called off weekend attacks, saying negotiations were imminent with Saudi Arabia, the United Arab Emirates, Qatar, and others. But Iran denies that direct talks are taking place. More than 24 states are suing the Trump administration over new tariffs imposed on some of the largest trading partners in the U.S. And NPR's Daniel Kurtzleben says the levies were imposed on countries accused of exporting goods made with forced labor.
11: 25 states in all are suing the administration, saying in their suit that, quote, the administration cannot use forced labor as a pretext to continue its illegal tariff scheme. The administration imposed the tariffs under a law meant to fight discriminatory practices by trading partners. They set the new tariffs to take effect last month at the moment that another global blanket tariff expired. The lawsuit uses that continuity, as well as the president's own words, to argue that the new tariffs are not a good faith effort to fight forced labor. The states furthermore called the investigation that preceded the new tariffs a sham. Danielle Kurtzleben, NPR News, The White House.
9: The foodborne illness that has been reported across the country has now killed at least 2 people in Michigan, where health officials say more than 11,000 people have been sickened with cyclosporiasis. Kate Wells is a reporter with our partner KFF Health News.
12: We just do not have a lot of information about these deaths right now. We do know that there are several outbreaks happening at this point. They're not necessarily connected to each other. The FDA says Michigan's part of a 9-start state outbreak, but we really have just got local public health nurses here walking through with people everything that they have eaten in great detail.
9: She said there are at least 45 states currently with cases of cyclosporiasis and no answers yet on what is causing this outbreak. This is NPR News from New York City. Recent Russian attacks on printing facilities in Ukraine have severely impacted the Ukrainian book industry. NPR's Hanna Palmarenko reports from Kyiv that these attacks destroyed millions of books this summer.
13: According to Ukraine's Ministry of Culture, more than 1.5 million books and textbooks were destroyed in July. In early August, Russia attacked 2 more major book printing facilities in Kharkiv. As a result, more than 8 million books, including school textbooks, were burned. Deputy Minister of Culture Bogdan Alayuk said on Ukrainian television that as a result, some of the textbooks will be late in reaching students this school year. The Russians targeted strikes on warehouses and printing plants are not only continuing, but are becoming increasingly intense, she says. Ukrainian government is currently formulating 2 long-term programs to bolster the sector and provide sustainable support to publishers. Anna Polomarenko, NPR News, Kyiv.
9: Search teams in Pakistan's Karakoram Mountains are still working to collect the remains of a 10-member expedition that died after an avalanche last week. So far, only 8 bodies have been recovered, including Nirmal Persia, also known as Nims Dai, from the Netflix documentary 14 Peaks. Pakistan's foreign minister offered condolences to the bereaved families from China, Nepal, Oman, the United Kingdom and the United States, saying the determination and pursuit of excellence shown by all those who perished embody the true spirit of mountaineering. I'm Dwahli Saikautel, NPR News in New York City.
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15: Good morning. This is Making Connections, 88.5 WMNF Community Radio in Tampa, Florida. I am Laura Lawson, your guest host. We are very fortunate to have Leela running the boards today. Leela, how are you this morning?
16: I am doing fantastic this morning. How are you?
15: I'm doing pretty well. We're going to be talking about the interstate today. I didn't take it this morning. Did you take it?
16: I had to take it this morning, unfortunately.
15: Oh, I see.
16: As long as I could, until I was able to get off.
15: I understand that feeling. I do. Thank you. In 1956, when Dwight D. Eisenhower envisioned the interstate system, he imagined a network of modern expressways that would connect cities with each other and limit travel times between cities. A federal gasoline tax was established to fund these projects. The impact of the interstate highway system, looking back, has been tremendous, both good and bad. In addition to connecting cities with each other, these highways have also been directed straight through the middle of many cities. This is what happened in Tampa, which has suffered the self-inflicted wound of two massive interstates, I-4 and I-275, intersecting right in the middle of Tampa's historic urban core in Tampa Heights, on out into downtown and Ybor City as well. In addition to creating high-speed corridors for intra-city travel, interstates have spread development further out, creating bedroom communities where residents have to drive no matter what to meet the needs of basic living. Beyond that, these interstates take up public space and destroy neighborhoods. Often minority and black and brown neighborhoods are knocked down to build them and to expand them. They create air pollution, which brings public health threats like asthma. They create noise pollution, light pollution, pollution from tiny little bits of tires, flooding. These highways have a lot of impacts, and automobile dependence tends to create more automobile dependence. Today, we are here joined by two special guests who have worked with organizations trying to make our transportation here in Tampa Bay better. Here in the studio is Michelle Cookson, a founding member of Sunshine Citizens. And we are also joined remotely by Dana Lazarus, the executive director of Transit Now Tampa Bay. Good morning to both of you. Thanks for being here.
17: Good morning. Thanks for having me.
18: Good morning. Thanks for having me too.
15: Good morning. Michelle, let's talk about Sunshine Citizens first. And how it got started.
17: Sure. So back in 2015, news came out that Florida Department of Transportation, FDOT, was going to launch this big project. And there was an official meeting and everybody said, look how lucky you are. We're about to jam like a triply widened highway through the heart of the city and you should be so glad. And it's going to have these lovely express lanes on it. So you get to pay extra tax on the road if you want to skip the line, kind of like a fast pass for the interstate. And anyways, the communities in the middle of the city especially are very connected, and we have people who have been
16: active in these spaces, and we're just basically horrified by this incredibly impactful plan. So actually, just a lot of folks are connected. We got together and said, there's got to be something we can do about this, and we're going to fight this. Because it was a $6 to $9 billion project. And what was in it for anybody that was going to be the most impacted? Absolutely nothing. It was the same old tired cycle and the same pattern I'd certainly seen living in Central Tampa for 30 years, which was, we're coming through, we're going to fix the interchange. This is the only time we're doing it. We won't be back again. So it was a handful of people who all know each other through different advocacy groups. And we met at my house and busted out a credit card at the dining room table and registered a 501c3 with the state of Florida. So that's, you know, how the background happened because of the TBX project. And Sunshine Citizens itself is a nonprofit grassroots 501c3 group that's focused on building coalitions of folks, connecting all businesses, neighborhoods, everybody impacted by the project, and then also fighting for a better future to give us other choices. We want transit. We want safety. We want walkable neighborhoods. Shade trees would be nice too.
19: That's a great story. So folks saw the risks presented by this plan.
16: Yeah.
19: That was being promoted, and they gathered together to ask for something better.
16: Absolutely. And it was amazing when I look back on it now. I'm very proud of so many of the things we achieved. You know, it was people who didn't necessarily, and I want to stress this to anybody listening, you don't have to have a degree in transportation. You just have to have an interest about what you want your quality of life to be. And we learned, we educated each other. We went out with a lot of communications to the public because, as usual, a lot of folks just didn't even know what was going on. So big goals of ours were around getting lots of people in coalition to learn, what is this thing? What, you know, what does it really mean to us? How is it going to impact my life? And by the way, you can say no. You know, we're, to this day, we're one of the only metropolitan areas in the state of Florida that has said to FDOT, no, we don't want your project. And when did you ever ask us? And they hadn't. So there are a lot of things in the process that were helpful to educate people around, but also for folks to realize they do have that power. Like, this is their community, and this is incredibly impactful. And nobody bothered to say, other than, look, you're so lucky, we're shoving more highway down your throat and decimating your neighborhood some more, that instead there's a responsibility legally for the county government and the state in terms of FDOT to present a project and also get input. So that started us on, I won't go into like crazy detail, but it started us on this path. And yeah, like I said, we're the only metro in the state to ever stand up and win.
19: That's amazing. And we're going to talk in a minute a little bit more about what happened 10 years ago today, actually. But that's really interesting. So let's talk about Transit Now Tampa Bay, Dana, how that got started.
18: Thanks. So Transit Now Tampa Bay also started out of this this activity that was happening here in Tampa, where, you know, it's true that the only thing on the table being proposed again and again was these highway widening projects to move around all the people who live here and are moving here, based on this assumption that everybody and their mother and their children is going to own two cars and we have to move those cars around. So there's this assumption that everything is going to be car centric, and that's why we build car centric. But nobody ever really, there was no anchor organization demanding public transit. This wonderful, beautiful organization, the Sunshine Citizens, formed to say, stop TBX, like stop this Tampa Bay Express 95-mile, billion-dollar boondoggle. Like, we don't want this. And on the flip side of that, we wanted to have an organization that said, but we do want public transit. There are so many other modal options than cars that people here use and want to use to a greater extent, and we want to fund that. And so that's how Transit Now Tampa Bay was born in 2017, when Kate Connolly, myself, Michelle, on the call today, and others put together a discussion group just to have the conversation and to start start the seeds of organizing in favor of public transit.
19: Oh, this is such an interesting story because you can kind of see how these two organizations formed to address what's really, to a great extent, the same problem, but from different perspectives, right? I think that's really interesting to see. It says a lot about our community.
18: Right. I mean, you have to have both, right? You have to have those that say, you know, are kind of like militant and are like, no, we don't want this. But you do have to have a plan for what you do want. You can't just show up and complain. You have to propose a solution.
19: Yes. I got to hear, I was really fortunate. I got to hear Anna Eskimani speak 2 weekends ago, and she was talking about this, how you need your truth tellers, how you need your organizers, how you need the people who you send out to make your deals. And I thought it was really, and she had better words for it that I've forgotten, but it was all really interesting. And I can really see that here with our local groups just taking charge of these different aspects of the problem, right?
16: Yes.
19: All right. Well, let's go back to 2015. I got inspired to do this show because I happened to notice 11 years ago was the first big blow-up hearing on TBX, which is this toll lanes plan that we keep bringing up. And the idea, to be clear, was to put toll lanes between downtown and USF on 275 that would have gone straight. It would have widened the interstate considerably, which also widens the interchange where I-4 and 275 come together considerably. That's just what would have happened if you're going to have these separate lanes with tolls. And so it raised a lot of issues that weren't necessarily being discussed. And so this is a report from, this is actually from July 30th, 2015. Tampa Bay Express would add toll lanes to 275 from Pinellas County side of Tampa to Bears in North Tampa on 275. But there is fierce opposition from neighborhood groups in Seminole Heights and Tampa Heights. On the program, we have two members of that activist group called Sunshine Citizens, Michelle Cookson and Amanda Brown. And Beth Alden, also from the Hillsborough MPO, was present and participated. So this is what was going on right at that time. Can you give us a little more perspective, Michelle, about what that was like? There was this meeting that was 11 years ago today, and then the biggest meeting that ever happened was in June of 2016.
16: Yeah, at that time we were, as I mentioned earlier, we're very focused on helping people understand what the project was and actually driving those citizen voices to participate in the process. So the meeting that Laura's mentioning is something we have a local government entity that deals with all the funding for all of these transportation projects. And we figured out pretty quickly, like, well, beyond how much they're going to spend on this project and how we'd rather they spend it on transit or something else, what happens if the project doesn't get funded? So a big focus strategically early on, besides communicating what we want instead, and why this isn't a good value or even, you know, a good stewardship of our dollars, was also to help people say to them, don't fund this project. That's always an option. And a lot of people didn't know that. So we were always attempting to drive people to show up for public comment at this big annual meeting where they look at this big bucket of money for all these many different projects. And this particular project in TBX was the one being pushed above anything else. So if your concerns were about your city streets or different parts of the infrastructure or maybe being able to take a bus, all that money was being ignored and plowed into $6 to $9 billion projected for this thing. So basically that was why Amanda and I were in to talk about it, to help educate people. And then the next year, as the movement grew and we kept doing this, we ended up having a record-setting attendance down at the county center for the June meeting of what was called the MPO, the Metropolitan Planning Organization. Again, we were there for public comment, and so many people turned out that because they're required to listen to us and go through their agenda, we had them there until 2 a.m, basically.
19: Amazing.
16: And every time, even if people say, well, you didn't win the vote, but we did, because there was momentum happening, there was awareness, there was media coverage, there was more and more people learning about it. And it also, I think, was really important for elected officials that sit on that board to understand, you can't just tell us to shut up and go away. We do have a reason we're asking for these things, and we do have valid concerns that people are talking about. And like Dana mentioned too, for this amount of money, we could have such a beautiful, round, like many modes of transportation system. So it forced that conversation to change, and it forced
17: people in power who say, you know, you're lucky, you should just go away and shut up, this is going to happen anyways, to go, well, maybe they're not going to go away. So it was a big win. It was, again, I had people on staff who were just like, oh my gosh, we've never had this many people show up at the center to talk about a project.
19: Well, it was called the Metropolitan Planning Organization back then.
17: Yeah.
19: They changed the name to the Transportation Planning Organization, which I can kind of see it maybe being a little more topical to use that name.
17: Mm-hmm.
19: But I think it was sort of an obscure body of government before this.
17: Right. Well, and TPOs, MPOs came out of all the initial destruction that was done with the federal interstate highway, because in the 50s and 60s, these projects were just plowed through. And we know that there also was structural racism built into that. They were redlining communities. They were determining where these highways would go based on how they wanted to see real estate change, and definitely to penalize particular communities. So in the wake of that, there was at least some awareness at the federal level, like, that's not okay. We shouldn't allow that to happen again. So a lot of the structure, I know it's bureaucratic and alphabet soup with the names, but it was put in place to try to prevent these things from happening.
19: Yes.
17: Again.
19: Yes. Yes. And another thing that I do know that has also happened that has made that task more difficult is the Trump administration.
17: Mm-hmm.
19: They have rolled back. There were a lot of rules that were actually created during the Clinton administration related to environmental justice. And environmental justice is a really helpful concept, because what you can see looking back is that often it is the underprivileged, it is the minority communities, it is the low-income communities that tend to be targeted with these destructive projects. And we saw that. That's how the interstate was created in Tampa to be what it is. So it's so important that the community impacts, that the neighborhood impacts, the historic impacts, the impacts on walkability, all of these things are so critical to environmental justice.
17: Yeah, and it's easy to see how a lot of this is contradictory. It doesn't make sense because most people are taught, I mean, how can you expect them not to have a car-centric view when their built environment is nothing but built for cars, not people? So over time, the other problem with highways is they have a lifespan, and it's really just a big scheme, I'm serious, to just shove money for a particular few companies that build roads and not look at anything else. There's a whole concept of maintenance, like operating maintenance costs to these projects.
19: Yes.
17: There's so many ways to look at it that could still be more beneficial and get better return on the investment.
19: Yes, yes, that's true. And I do think we all do kind of have motorist goggles. Like if you, a person who normally gets around by

0: expensive, but there's another way to deliver this and to do it more efficiently, to do it better for the environment, to do it better for people. And there is a roadmap that's happened successfully. But at the end of the day, Tampa struggled with this issue. I've been here a long time, where we just refuse to fund it. At the end of the day, it's about the money. We have to fund it. So again, if we can build these monster highways, that same money could go into something so much better.
1: And Dana, what do you have to say about this, about environmental justice and the highway and the funding of transit?
2: Well, to be very clear, because I got into public transit advocacy for several reasons. I mean, one, I lived in a place that had great public transit here in the United States and just saw a better way. But I was also very angry about the environmental and racial injustice of the highway system. We must be very clear that, because I did a research project actually as a contractor for the TPO, discrimination and equity plan. In 2021, we did a research project and we looked at these old plans of like how our interstate system here in Tampa was planned, and they very explicitly targeted Black neighborhoods. Like, we need to be very clear and not have historical amnesia about how these interstates were planned right over Tampa Heights and other Black communities here. And to me, when the highway is widened today in 2026, we are perpetuating that harm. There was a study that was done by Dr. Beverly Ward back in 2015, 2016, when the TBX was being proposed, that found that 80% of the households that were going to be impacted by the widening were Black or Hispanic. And so we can't, I mean, that's just what it is. And we have to be conscious of that. Meanwhile, public transit is intrinsically a great equalizer. I mean, it intrinsically helps everyone in the community. It's a public service. When it's properly funded, it reduces commute times. The ability to commute quickly is one of the top indicators of a person's ability to mobilize out of poverty. So transportation is very, very important, and making sure that people have choices on how to get around and can get around quickly is very important.
1: Oh, yes, that makes so much sense. I have this feeling that the interstate, do you remember the musical Little Shop of Horrors with the plant?
2: Yes. Yeah.
1: In the plant, it always wants more. It always wants more.
2: And yes.
1: I feel like it's kind of this mess. I mean, sometimes I think of it as a wound, and I'm trying to pick the right metaphor, but sometimes it feels like that plant. And it at any time, someone can say, let's give him more. Let's feed him some more. And that frustrates me. The other conversation that I hear a lot, it's always about how we don't have vision. And the truth is, I don't think that's the issue, is that, you know, people will say, well, we just don't have vision, and that's why we've never had better public transportation. I don't think it's vision exactly that's the problem. I think it's funding more that's the problem. What do you think about that, Dana?
2: Oh, I'm glad you brought this up, because I do think it is both. So Transit Now Tampa Bay's theory of change, which means like, how are we going to get to our goal of having a world-class public transit system, is that we lack proper funding, because that is a fact. That is the truth. We are I think it's like the fourth most underfunded system in the nation per capita. Our public transit system is operating on just an emaciated budget, and it isn't fair. It isn't, you can't critique a system that doesn't have a fighting chance. They don't have the proper amount of funding to show us what they could be. And so we've also had the same funding source cap essentially since 1979. Yeah. We've been funding HART at a half mil, versus in Pinellas, they're funding it at a 0.75 cent mil. So funding is definitely holding us back. And I think personally, I do think it's the biggest thing that's

0: swing us back is having a dedicated funding source for public transit that can be counted on year after year and a reliable source of capital and operations funding. That's what every other world-class system has. But I think there is an element of vision here, just in that, like, if you look at the SMART plan in Miami, that was a citizen-led initiative that did manifest into actual routes on the ground for buses. And currently in Orlando, they're working on something called the SMART plan, modeled after the, or I'm sorry, the STAR plan okay. in Orlando, modeled after the SMART plan. And it's a visual map of routes, and they're building a broad coalition. And I'm keeping a close eye on that. And I think that there's some interesting things happening right now around this idea of vision building around transit. And just kind of heads up that hopefully we can start to build a coalition here that is on a specific vision, because sometimes the bickering does sort of get in the way of like, no, we need trains. No, we need buses. No, I hate buses. You know,
1: yes.
0: The mode isn't as important as the commitment to something. And then finding the funding for that can come after, at least for capital, but that's kind of getting in the weeds.
1: Oh yeah.
0: But it is both.
1: Those are excellent points. We got an email from David Bryant. He says, "Hi, ladies. My family settled in Dade City in the 1870s, and I'm really proud of my Florida heritage. However, I don't recognize Pasco County anymore, and the growth there has gone completely unabated for many years. I-275 and I-75 can't handle all the cars that head to and from Tampa every day for work. What is the breaking point for Tampa's interstate system? Is FDOT going to keep widening the roads or start building up? I was in Atlanta recently, and I was surprised by how I-75 north of Atlanta has elevated tolled express lanes with off the south shoulder of the road. It's crazy. How many diverging diamonds can the environment withstand?" What do you say to that, Dana?
0: So I will say, so I'm on the Citizens Advisory Committee to our TPO, so I am seeing these projects as they're coming in. We currently have, I believe, a 17-mile highway widening project on I-4 from the interchange out east.
1: Oh, wow.
0: Billions of dollars. And it is one of the segments of the TBX as it was originally proposed. And they
1: right.
2: So once again, it's damaging Ybor City.
0: Yes, right through Ybor City. We're going to see more widening right in our urban core, the most vibrant, historically important part of one of the most, you know, of our city.
1: That is so disappointing to me. Yeah.
0: So to that point, yes. To his point, if we don't put tracks in the ground, so to speak, if we don't start funding other modes, I mean, money's coming in for roads. And they're going to continue to widen the roads and say this is the only way that we're going to move our increasing population around.
1: Meanwhile, we have CSX tracks that do go up to Pasco County. I mean, we simply do.
0: Yes.
1: And they go all the way to Brooksville. They go all the way to Brooksville.
2: It's an important point. Water. Yeah. And there's this infrastructure that's from a prior time, but easily could be brought up to speed, and we don't need to create the wheel, right? It's
1: right.
2: A cliche, but there's opportunities, to Dana's point, about getting started on something and launching on something. And that's a personal huge frustration for me. This is the politics of a state, and it's the reality. Like what's happened to us here in Hillsborough County, where we had opportunities to fund systems, and politically, the people in power said no and sent the money away to other places, which is why Charlotte has light rail and we do not.
1: Well, you are listening to Making Connections on WMNF 88.5. We're on the air with Michelle Cookson and Dana Lazarus. We're talking about the interstate in Tampa and transit and transportation in Tampa in general. You can join the conversation by calling 813-239-9663. You can write to dj@wmnf.org, or you can send a text to 813-433-0888. 1-800-875. So to what about the work that they're doing now? Because there's work going on with the interstate right now. How is that going? I do think it's creating some noise problems and other problems. Can either of you all want to speak to that?
0: It's kind of sad. We fought so hard, and that TIP hearing that y'all were talking about earlier, that's where I met Michelle, and we've been working together ever since. I met her out of the 300 attendees at that meeting.
2: Yeah.
0: It was really impactful, and that resulted in a restructuring of the project. FDOT, they said they hit reset on the project, and instead of the TBX, it became the TB Next. That was made up of segments.
2: Mm-hmm.
0: Segments 1, 2, 3, up through like 8 or 10 or something. And some of those segments were removed. Some of the toll lanes were removed from some of those segments. Some of those segments have been on pause or on hold in terms of being funded. But all of those segments have raised their heads again in the TIP, in the Transportation Improvement Program, where they have the opportunity to be funded. And one of them showed up in the TIP again in 2024. And one of the TPO board members, Josh Wastel, brought it back to life and voted on giving it some money for preliminary engineering. And it got some money for that, but it currently has no money being funded for future phases, being the design, build, and construction, which is going to be hundreds of millions of dollars if and when it moves forward. And it's complicated because there's the concept of the point of no return. Okay, well, since Josh funded the preliminary engineering according to state statute, that segment is now past the point of no return. Do I still think we can say no to it? Yes.
1: Yes.
0: It's complicated. There's deals that can be made. The people can still voice their concerns. But the time to stop those projects is the way that the Sunshine Citizens did it back in 2015, is to just take it out of the TIP to begin with. We kind of have to fight. We've been fighting each individual segment ever since 2016 as they come. And that's been difficult because people are more spread out and there's not one specific meeting to come to. Now there's dozens for, each project. So it's interesting. It's slowed our momentum a bit, I would say, but trying to still keep tabs on it and raise awareness when those segments come to light. Like I said, the I-4 segment, there was the West Shore segment that is moving forward. There is another segment on the table between between West Shore and downtown through Hyde Park. Keeping an eye on that one. And they've done a little bit of right-of-way acquisition and stuff here and there. So in short, things are still moving forward in terms of the highway widening through the entire city.
1: Right. There has been, the pushback has been effective to some extent, but it clearly hasn't been able to stop the momentum of all of these big projects, it seems. We have a couple of emails from Bubba. He says, great show today. I love the idea of tearing down I-175 and 375. Is that still being considered? And then he also states, Orlando does a better job with trail networks than Tampa. We need SunRail in Tampa. Thank you, Bubba, for writing in with those ideas. What do you think about that, about SunRail in Tampa, when he says that, Dana?
0: Yeah, that is, that's been proposed a couple times. I mean, if we wanted that, if that was, again, like the community got together and that was our vision and we said, this is something we are going to push our elected officials to support. I think there would be a way to make it happen. We have to have local elected official support and support at the state level. Unfortunately, I haven't seen FDOT fund a lot of transit operations or like big splashy projects. Like, they can't really fund them on their own is what I'm trying to say. We have to have local match funds, which can be in the millions of dollars.
1: Yes.
0: I got the inside scoop on Tri-Rail and how Tri-Rail was funded for operations through something called MOT, or maintenance of traffic, which is a part of construction budget. Mm-hmm. But then one of the representatives down there took it out, of the budget at the state level. So now FDOT is not funding Tri-Rail because of that elected official taking the liberty to remove that line item. So it's like there are funds available for stuff like SunRail and Tri-Rail and things like that. It'll take more of a political advocacy effort to make that happen.
1: That's really frustrating, because at the state level, what we have seen repeatedly is efforts to fight to stop cities, not just us, but apparently in other cities as well in Florida, from developing or continuing or funding transit.
0: Yeah, that is true.
1: I mean, here, as both of you well know, I know you both worked on it. The voters passed.
2: Correct.
1: A transportation surtax that would have funded our transit agency, that would have funded HART, that would have allowed us to make some of these improvements that people so desperately want to see and think it's missed because we don't have vision. But we didn't get to do it. And you can absolutely blame the Florida Supreme Court for that, which was appointed by, several Republican governors. And you can also point out, though, the state legislature literally filed briefs in the court and said, throw out this transportation surtax. They shouldn't have it. They don't deserve it, or it shouldn't be there. And this happened after local residents voted to tax themselves because they knew.
2: It's so frustrating. The pent-up demand is there. And when you attempt to reach out to folks and teach them about this labyrinth of how all this stuff works and the ways that it's funded, it's a lot, but I think it comes down to actually everybody being involved, like vision and showing people what we could have, like things like Transit Now Tampa Bay is trying to do, collecting people again and building coalition, but also being very clear to them, you need to elect people who commit to this as well. And it needs to be about all of your ballot. So if you can change what that looks like, not just at the city level, the county level, but especially at the state level in Florida, I think there are funds, and there is a demand there. So it's getting those things connected. So I just want to stress to people, like, it still could happen, and you can't give up on it. You need to be fighting every day for what could make your future better, your kids' future, however you're motivated.
1: Yes.
0: Yeah. And if I could shout out what Transit Now Tampa Bay is working on, I mean, it's election season right now, and we have endorsed two candidates that are very pro-transit and understand this issue. So for the Hillsborough County Commission, we've endorsed Neil Manimala and Eileen Rodriguez. And both of their opponents are sitting commissioners who have been pro-highway widening and anti-public transit. So we are... Yes, it's a continuum, and we have to be involved in elections. We're also going to be looking at doing like a slate card for all these other races that are happening. And we're just trying to have conversations with these elected officials and making sure that they understand that this is a key to the future of our city and our county and our state.
2: That's so perfect and so clear. And remind everybody, Dana, where people can go and research more, rebat, like join you, follow you at Facebook, whatever socials there are.
0: Thank you. Yeah. So we do have a Facebook and we have an Instagram, and both of them are Transit Now Tampa Bay. And we also have a website, transitnowtb.org. So yeah, you can get connected, sign up for our newsletter. And please, please follow us on social media because we have a lot of information that goes out there.
2: Yeah, and definitely if you're getting ready to vote, you're looking at your ballot, and now that you know more about these people, in particular this issue, it's a good place to research and see what other information this really great group, Transit Now Tampa Bay, is offering.
0: Thanks, Michelle.
1: It is so important, I think, too, in all of this, and why electeds are so important locally, is our HART board and our HART agency. That is our public transportation agency in Hillsborough County, the one that Dana was referencing earlier about how they're underfunded. The state legislature kind of gave HART the stink eye and tried to do a study to show that, you know, that they weren't spending money effectively, or that they were not running their organization effectively. And that study demonstrated that they absolutely were. But that, again, it was a lack of funding that fails to create the situation where people are able to access transit as where they want and as frequently as they want. And you also made a contrast earlier between Pinellas County and Hillsborough County, which I do think explains some of it. I mean, part of it is Pinellas County is the smallest, densest county in the entire state. So they have kind of an easier mission in terms of covering that area with bus service than we do with our sort of continually growing large county that has so many far-flung residential areas. So and then on top of that, they have a higher millage, as you also mentioned, Dana. So it provides a contrast into why these things are so hard to do. One of the things that you can also think about this, about coverage, is it's not unlike garbage routes, right? The county sends garbage trucks all over the county twice a week to every house. Think about what that's like and what that takes. To do the same thing with buses every day on a 15-minute, 20-minute, 30-minute basis, whatever it might be, it's a tremendous undertaking. But that's what it takes to change the situation fundamentally. So
2: if we could just do that one thing well or better here in Hillsborough, it would be lovely too, because Forward Pinellas, or the Pinellas equivalent, wants to make those connections. Everybody wants to run more efficient service. But, you know, my favorite thing to quote, favorite's not the right word, the amazing data point to me is that in Sheboygan, Wisconsin, they run a better bus system than we do in Hillsborough County. It's like, it's just,
0: funding per capita.
2: Yeah, it's funding. You can't be blaming HART. They've stretched a dollar as well as they can.
0: Yes.
1: Oh, here's the Charles in Tampa says, any measure that does not benefit the governor's donor class masters will be preempted by the state legislature to prevent local municipalities from implementing it. Well, that's an argument for a new governor, I think, from Charles from Tampa. We're going to get a new governor one way or the other. It would be nice to have one who was friendly instead of an enemy of transit, which is, I think, what we've had for quite some time. Not with just DeSantis. Scott as well.
2: Oh, yeah.
1: Yeah.
0: Agreed.
2: We're the preacher of the choir. Yeah, but so everybody listening understands, like, when Governor Rick Scott turned away federal dollars that would have helped build a high-speed rail line between Orlando and Tampa, it was just gobsmacking for a lot of people. To be bipartisan about it, there were a lot of elected Republicans that were just stunned, like, what are you doing? Because it would have been such an impetus to not only connect two great metros, but that would bring other dollars in. So there's a wave that happens when you build like that. You have a lot of transit-oriented development. You have interest in funding. Hey, thanks for coming here from Orlando. Now how are you getting around in Tampa? Oh, well, maybe there's better bus service. Maybe there's a light rail. And those systems are serving one kind of function that takes pressure off the other roadways, by the way, for people who are driving. So just things like that are just mind-boggling and shouldn't have happened. It's so aggravating.
1: Well, it looks like we've got a call from Lenny from Gulf Court. Let's see what Lenny has to say. Hello, Lenny. Are you there?
3: Hi. Yes, I am. And I'm enjoying this show. I very much believe in public transit. And I'm very glad that you are emphasizing the importance of electing people into office to support transit. That's the only way we're going to get it. There is some good news. PSTA in Pinellas County, the Transportation Authority, has announced that they'll be launching an express service, bus service, from downtown St. Petersburg to the Tampa Airport that will go along the express lanes. And I think it's the bridge that crosses the bay. I can't think of the name now.
1: Howard Franklin?
3: Howard Franklin, right, the new one. So they'll be using those express lanes to connect St. Petersburg to the airport.
1: Oh, well, then
3: to launch that in August. I mean, October.
1: Oh, Lenny, well, thanks for calling in with some good news about a new route and for your support for transit as well and your support for community connections. Thank you.
3: You're welcome.
1: Okay, bye-bye. So, yeah, I did see about that route. That's good to see. I know, to talk about something good that's happening.
0: Yeah, that's the 727. And I have to imagine that PSTA has wanted, and probably the city and elected leaders have wanted, an express route from downtown to the airport for a long time. Unfortunately, they had to restructure. I mean, PSTA, again, they're funded at a higher level from the millage, but, you know, they are one of the most underfunded systems in the nation, the whole Tampa Bay area. And so they've had to do some route restructuring, and they had to eliminate Route 100, which went from downtown St. Pete to downtown Tampa, in order to make the 727 happen.
1: Oh.
0: But it's also a math equation. You know, they're crunching numbers. They're like, okay, we can get more riders on this route, and that will bring in more formula funds.
1: I see.
0: So it's definitely exciting, but just wanted to provide a little context.
1: So we're losing a downtown to downtown route. I did not know that.
0: That being said, I want to plug the ferry service. That
1: okay.
0: is very exciting.
1: Go ahead.
0: From downtown to downtown. So, you know, a couple years ago, or might have been last year, it's all a blur. So HART had a $5 million grant from the feds and didn't have the capacity, didn't want to use that money for the ferry service, which is what it was intended to do. The money was supposed to buy ferry boats to improve the service. So they transferred that $5 million grant to PSTA, who stood up and said, we'll take it, we'll do it. So that money was transferred, and PSTA is buying two boats. So we're going to have two boats instead of one. Those boats are going to be owned in-house by PSTA instead of having to contract out four boats, which is why the service ended early last year, is because the company that was renting those boats said they needed the boats elsewhere, and they ended the contract early. That won't have to happen again.
1: Yes.
0: And so it's going to increase the frequency. They're going to run it all year long instead of seasonally. I mean, it's going to be a more viable option to get from downtown Tampa to downtown St. Pete to the Vinoy port. And that's very exciting. I believe that commuters are going to use it. But it's because even for our roadways, you've got commuters, but you do also have tourists. Everybody's using our roadways. And the same, I think, will be said for the ferry at this increased frequency.
1: Oh, yes, that makes sense. And that is great to hear that we're going to have year-round ferry service. And that'll be between the two downtowns. Isn't that right? St. Pete and Tampa, you may have said that.
0: Yeah, yes.
1: That's
0: so it goes from the convention center in Tampa to the Vinoy in St. Pete.
1: Oh, that is great. So the people, yeah, that's what makes a ferry connection work is to be between two walkable places. I mean, it's a passenger ferry, obviously, is what I'm talking about. That really makes a difference.
0: Mm-hmm.
1: That's great. It's good to talk about. Do you want to talk for a minute about the property tax amendment, Dana? What do you think about that?
0: If we eliminate our property taxes, it's going to put a strain on literally every municipal service, from police to fire to elderly services, all kinds of things. I had a conversation and found out that for HART does get a bit of its budget, about half of its budget, I think, from federal grants. But a massive amount. I mean, I think it's fair to say about half, maybe a little less than half of HART's funding will be eliminated if this property tax reform passes. And so our system, which is already underfunded, will be further underfunded in a way that I'm not sure, you know, we haven't started discussing, okay, well, where is the money going to come from? If not from this dedicated funding source. I mean, we need dedicated funding sources for these kinds of services. So anyways, we're doing more research on that. We're going to find out the exact numbers that it's going to impact public transit. But I think it also impacts our ability to do more in the future, to not have well-funded local governments.
1: It's
0: not good.
1: It is not. Assuming that losing the having that property tax amendment will be bad for transit. I feel confident of that in every county that has transit. I just do. We struggle as it is to meet our budgets for a lot of the basics, you know, starting with law enforcement and things like that. We can't afford this. I don't think so. I think as a transit advocate, it's important to know that about the property tax amendment, right?
0: Yes. Yeah. I mean, and we have a fire station deficit. We have a transit deficit. I mean, to take more money away would be devastating. Not sure where those services are going to come from.
1: Okay. So. Well, we got another comment. I think this, I'm not sure who it's from, a text from a Tampa area code. It says, whatever Republican comes in after DeSantis is going to be another cut and paste. Any Republican I'm assuming he's talking specifically about transit. Any Republican that comes next will be just as bad, if not worse. Not to build high expectations, but I really do hope we give them a shot and find out. So he's supporting the idea of a change in the party of the governor in the hopes that that will help us with transit. Okay. Well, we're coming to the end of our time. I'm going to start with you, Michelle. Any final words from you?
2: Oh, gosh. One, thanks for having me on. As usual, been a great conversation about something that's just so essential to the community. And it's always good to talk about what these things are. I want to remind everybody that there's a track record of success here. As many obstacles have been thrown in our way at the heart of the city and the county too. People from all different walks of life got the understanding of how this was a bad deal and helped stop a really devastating project, which would have put us even further behind, right? So every time we make these choices are going to give us a better outcome for the future. We're building on something successful. So yeah, I would encourage everybody to get involved with Transit Now Tampa Bay. It's an amazing org. They have really good coverage across the Bay. You don't have to live in the middle of the city for this to matter to you. There's all sorts of issues that matter wherever you're living. Just keep fighting because it is possible. And don't let anybody tell you what they really will. They'll say, can't happen, never happen. It has happened. And we can continue to build on that.
1: That's really encouraging. I do think it's really important for people to understand that they can make a difference as individuals. Dana, what about you? What do you have to say about all of this? How do you hope for the future? What can we learn?
0: Yeah. Michelle is such an incredible speaker. I super appreciate the plug for following Transit Now on social media. If anyone didn't hear earlier, we are on Instagram and Facebook at Transit Now Tampa Bay or / Transit Now Tampa Bay. And we have a website where you can sign up to be connected to the movement, and everybody can do something. I mean, you don't have to go to every city council meeting. You could just sign a petition or help us draft petition language or write a letter to the editor. There's a lot of ways to have power, and the way that citizens can have the most power, in my opinion, what we're trying to do is make sure that transit is in the narrative, that people are talking about transit and that they're demanding it, and not letting any of our elected leaders or candidates forget that, that we want this and we are united behind the fact that we want this. And so, yeah, keep an eye on the elections, join us, and just go bus.
1: Dana, thank you for appearing on the air with us today. You bring so much knowledge and energy to this conversation, and I just really appreciate it.
0: Thank you. Thanks for having me on.
1: You're so welcome.
0: Thanks for having us on.
1: And Michelle, thank you for coming and sharing all of your experiences with all of this as well. It really has been an ongoing saga, but I do think we have things to be proud of. And I really think that we're going to keep working. So that's just how it's going to be.
2: Yeah. Never relent. Yes.
1: Never give up. And let's say we have one text message. I am so sorry. I'm going to miss Scott from Safety Harbor's call. This person is saying he had a great time on the Cross Bay Ferry and the trolley when he went to Tropical Heat Wave. That is just so awesome. Anthony, circle of friends. Sorry again. I miss you, Scott. Thank you to everyone who called in today. You are listening to Making Connections on WMNF 88.5. It's August 4th. You've been listening to Dana Lazarus and Michelle Cookson. I am your guest host, Laura Lawson. Thank you so very much for listening. Bye-bye.
4: Live from NPR News in New York City, I'm Dwahali Saikautau. The Senate Judiciary Committee votes today to advance the nomination of Acting Attorney General and President Trump's former personal lawyer, Todd Blanche, to the full Senate for a final confirmation vote. Senator John Cornyn was one of the two holdout Republican senators who received written assurances to their demands over a controversial settlement fund between President Trump and the IRS.
5: We need a stabilizing force at the Department of Justice, and Mr. Blanche deserves the opportunity to provide that as opposed to continuing to serve in an acting capacity and as the Deputy Attorney General.
4: The controversial fund would have compensated Trump's political allies and possibly violent rioters who attacked police at the U.S. Capitol on January 6th. At a mass funeral in Gaza City today, Palestinian flags draped the bodies of more than 100 people killed by Israeli airstrikes nearly 3 years ago. A temporary truce allowed search crews to collect the remains from residential buildings that were flattened by warplanes in the Sabra neighborhood. Federal regulators have given the green light to Boeing's 737 MAX 7 jet. NPR's Joel Rose reports it's a big milestone for the aerospace giant after years of certification delays.
6: For many federal workers, this summer has been one of chaotic relocations. Some USDA workers were told to move into a building by August that was treated for bedbugs in May. But as of late July, officials hadn't said it was all clear yet. The new building for employees at the Consumer Financial Protection Bureau didn't have working Wi-Fi for weeks. Trump-appointed heads of these agencies say these moves were supposed to save money. But some employees are moving out of buildings that the government is still paying millions for. And two lawsuits say the moves haven't been authorized by Congress and violate federal law. Kiara Eisner, NPR News.
4: That story was about federal workers at more than six agencies being ordered by the Trump administration to move into new buildings. Here's Joel Rose.
7: The Federal Aviation Administration has approved the smallest version of Boeing's best-selling 737 MAX line after years of review. At one point, Boeing expected the 737 MAX 7 to be approved in 2022, but the company faced a more stringent certification process after two fatal crashes of the larger MAX 8 model. Boeing also had to fix a design flaw with the MAX's engine de-icing system. It's the latest sign that regulators have growing confidence in Boeing, which has worked to recover from a crisis of safety and quality. The plane maker is still seeking certification for the larger 737 MAX 10 model, which could come soon. Joel Rose, NPR News, Washington.
4: Oil prices climbed and global shares were mostly higher. 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
4: The highest temperature documented in the last 122 years of South Korean history was recorded this past Sunday in the city of Yongsan, northeast of the port city of Busan. The temperature, 108.5 degrees Fahrenheit. The record heat wave since May has killed 16 people so far, and Seoul is today bracing for this week's first severe heat wave warning. President Lee Jae-myung told cabinet officials the government needs a fundamental overhaul of what he described as a national crisis, since this extreme weather is becoming normal. Hollywood's summer blockbusters are busting a lot of blocks this year. NPR's Bob Mondello reports.
9: With Spider-Man Brand New Day for superhero fans.
10: You sure you want to do this, Scorpion?
9: Michael for the music crowd. Odyssey for folks who like epics. Devil Wears Prada 2 for fashionistas. Toy Story 5 for kids.
11: We're going to need backup.
9: Hollywood seems to have something for everyone this summer, which has theater owners cheering a season poised to top the $4 billion Barbenheimer summer of 2023.
12: Hi, Barbie.
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9: And since hot weather almost always accounts for 40% of the film industry's annual revenues, analysts are increasingly optimistic that movie theaters may finally be getting back to the $10 and $11 billion years they enjoyed before streaming services caught on during the pandemic. Bob Mondello, NPR News.
4: And gas prices are over $4.08. 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
17: Welcome to the Big Gay Radio Show. My name is Chris Gorman. I'm your show twink here, joined by the electric trans queen of radio, Miss Esme Russell.
18: Hola, ¿cómo estás?
17: Estoy bien.
18: Oh, gracias. Wow. You're using that Spanish that you've learned.
17: Yeah, I mean, I currently have a 98% in that Spanish class, Miss Esme, so I am learning something.
18: You responded very quickly. That was good. I'm very impressed.
17: Yeah. I actually have Spanish finals this next week, so I'll be done with all my Spanish classes for my major. I actually graduate December. I can't believe it. I'm also joined by the bodacious, the bottom himself, Brian Hinkson.
19: Hey, I survived I-4. That deserves a medal in itself.
17: You always deserve a medal for getting over here. I mean, you're in Orlando, dude. You definitely deserve a medal.
19: I mean, and to be honest, I overslept this morning.
17: Oh, really?
19: I did.
17: That's not good.
19: I had to take an Uber to get my bus.
17: I wouldn't recommend doing that. That's not a very good situation. Well, Miss Esme, we've got a very special group of guests in here. Who's our guests? You book these people, right?
18: Well, I'll let them introduce themselves, but they're from the MCC Church. We'll start off with...
20: Good morning. My name is Mia Oates. I currently serve as the vice moderator at MCC, and I am the director of the food pantry for the last 11 years.
17: Oh, welcome.
21: Yes. And I'm Reverend Mark Ferreira,
10: and I am serving kind of in a contract role as a pastor for a little while and really enjoying my time at MCC Tampa.
18: I didn't know that you were the director of the food pantry. That's your job.
20: That's my job. I have several jobs, but yeah, that was the job that I've been doing for the last almost 12 years.
18: How many people do you feed a week?
20: We normally feed about 75 to 85 families. I can tell you last quarter we gave out 4,675 bags of food.
17: Oh, wow.
18: Wow.
20: That's amazing.
18: That's good. That's good.
17: Yeah. That's absolutely amazing. Yeah, and it's your 55th anniversary, right?
20: That is correct.
17: So what? So 55, what are you guys doing for the big 5-5?
20: You want to talk about what we're doing, Mark, for 5-5?
10: I mean, sure. So we're having a celebration Sunday this weekend. And so we have our service at 10:30 in the morning on Sunday. And we have a great time with that. We've got some special music planned and some guests in the mix. And then we're having a luncheon afterwards. And everybody's invited. We just want to celebrate 55 years. You know, we're the oldest LGBT organization in Tampa, and so it's a very exciting moment for us. And I don't know, it's a big milestone.
17: I'm glad you brought up that
18: the church is a senior citizen.
10: Yeah. Yeah, the AARP card is in the mail.
18: Yeah.
17: Well, so what does it mean to be an LGBTQ organization as a church? Because obviously, there's so many LGBT individuals who have such a unique relationship with religion. So what does that mean to be an LGBTQ organization as a church?
10: Well, I guess I could talk a little bit about where MCC came from overall, because that is just kind of printed into our DNA. Metropolitan Community Churches were started in 1968 out in LA. And of course, like the late 60s, this is the time when we're moving towards the Stonewall riots and everything happening there. And you had a group of gay pastors who had been kind of like removed from where they were, and they wanted to start a church that it was okay, that people didn't have to separate their sexual orientation from their faith, that it could all be together, it could all be accepted, a church that doesn't say, well, you need to pray and be forgiven for who you are, but says you are loved for who you are, and queerness is a gift, and queerness is holy. And so that's always just kind of been the defining feature of Metropolitan Community Churches.
17: Well, as a gay man, I definitely am very holy, so I completely understand where you're coming from. But so, you know, 55 years, that is a very long time. How did you guys accomplish such a feat? Like, so what was your sort of, you know, uprising over the last couple years?
10: Oh, my goodness. So MCC Tampa started in 1971, and it basically came about because there was a pastor who said, I need a church for people like me, and started gathering people together, had seen the work of MCC in some other cities, because it was just a few years old as a denomination at the time, and pulled together a bunch of interesting people. The wild story about it is that the guy, it was Reverend Lee Carlton, and Lee was trying to figure out, okay, how are we going to do this? How are we going to get people together? What church could possibly hold us? Where could we meet? Again, the early 70s, which is not an easy time. And so he prayed about it. He starts calling around to churches, finding out, can we rent space? You know, what's it going to be? He said, you know, if I don't get a place by Wednesday, forget it. We're going to, Wednesday at noon, that's my deadline. If we don't have a place, then that's just not meant to be. And so finally, he gets a call at like 11:55 on that Wednesday from the Franciscan Retreat Center. And the sisters there said, hey, we heard that you're looking for a place to meet. You can use ours. And it was just an amazing thing. They held their first service there, and there were 85 people, and just this wonderful gathering where people were able to be themselves and worship together, and nobody was looking at them sideways for it.
18: So there's I don't like to say there's a mistake that people make often, not all, but many people make, that it's a gay church. And I always tell people, it's not a gay church. There's no such thing as a gay church. It's an inclusive church. It's a safe space for anyone to come that wants to worship God.
10: Yes.
18: You know, and it's kind of really, it's, don't try to complicate it by segregating it and it's for these people and it's for that people. Everyone is welcome.
10: Right. And that's the whole idea. We have people from so many different backgrounds who have come from so many different faith traditions that it's MCC, we used to call ourselves an ecumenical fellowship because the whole concept is we're not here to tell you exactly what you're supposed to believe or kind of draw lines between people. We have folks that come from all kinds of faith backgrounds and run the full range from, you know, really Pentecostal to really Catholic to Lutheran, a Baptist, whatever they came from before. They find their way to MCC and we're good with all of it because it's about community. It's about togetherness. So
17: definitely, I completely, I think that that's what's missing nowadays. I mean, Christ himself has always never really gone after a specific group of people and said, you're not worthy of my love. Right. He went ahead and said, you know, you might be doing something wrong, but you know, at the end of the day, we're all sinners. You go ahead and live Absolutely. Your best life.
10: Yeah. Yeah. And that's something that we practice every week. Like with, when we serve communion, what I say every single week is that you don't have to be a member of a church or of any faith community. You don't have to believe anything. This is a moment where we come together, you are accepted just as you are. Nobody's asking you to change. Nobody's asking you to sign a set of doctrines. Just be part of this community and know that you're loved.
17: So when you have somebody who is like a straight individual and an LGBTQ organization or an LGBTQ safe space, should be a safe space for everybody, especially the cisgender straight individuals who just want to learn a little bit more about, you know, inclusivity and the space itself. So if there were a straight individual, cisgender individual who came into your congregation and was not really, you know, sure much about the LGBTQ experience, what would you tell them?
10: Wow. Well, we do love the straights. we do have a lot of them that are part of our church, a good number of them anyways.
18: We have to love them. Most of us have parents that are straight.
10: That's right. Yes. That's right.
18: So it's kind of like hard. I always tell people, I wasn't hatched. You know what I'm saying? I wasn't made in a laboratory or anything.
10: Yeah.
18: You know, I mean, I have my parents are heterosexuals.
11: Right. That's correct.
10: Well, so a lot of people that come and become part of MCC who are straight do so because they have family members that they care about who are queer. And a lot of times they felt they're not welcome in other church spaces. And so they come and find a home with us. But I really think that it's important for us to be visible. It's important for people to interact with each other. The more that we talk to each other, the more that we learn about our lived experiences and share, the more we could develop compassion and understanding. And so that's really the biggest hope that I have for anybody that comes into MCC Tampa is that they find a community where people do care about each other, regardless of who they are or where they're from. And I hope that straight people who are part of that or who visit us feel that sense of, oh, no, these are just people and we can all get along.
17: I love that. And, you know, at the end of the day, you know, nobody is born 100% accepting and inclusive of everybody. Nobody's born 100% woke. So it's important to educate and, you know, just have that dialogue. And dialogue is one of the most important things that you can have in not just religion, but politics in general. I feel like there's so many people who believe that you have to follow exactly how I believe, otherwise you're wrong. Well, at the end of the day, you're not God. You are literally not God. So if you want to go ahead and think every single person should think like you, that's your, you know, prerogative. But I think that's close to fascism if you want every single person to believe exactly as you believe.
11: Correct.
17: So I'm grateful that you guys appreciate a dialogue.
10: Yeah, I mean, that's the most important part, isn't it? And we've kind of tried to stay steady. I mean, over the course of 55 years, it has not always been easy, but MCC Tampa has been a place that has helped to incubate some of the other organizations in our area, has provided a safe meeting place, and, you know, we've had our share of arson and protests and things like that. People are just sometimes incensed that we exist. But you know what? We're going to continue existing because that's important.
17: Exactly. And I completely agree. I mean, with our show, we've had people reach out and say some of the most horrific things. Myself, I've even posted just the fact that I changed the rainbow flag on my front door. And I've had people say that they're going to burn down my house and kill all my cats.
10: Oh.
17: So the hatred that some people have is insurmountable, but the love that you guys and other people like you, it's important. And I'm glad that we get to highlight people like you, because religion is a very hard thing, especially within the gay community. There's so many people who have been ostracized in the name of whether or not it's Christianity or whatever religion it specifically is. And we just need to show love. We need to care more about love.
10: Yeah. And I think that that's one of the experiences that a lot of us have in common, is that so many of us have experienced rejection from religious spaces. I guess it's worth saying I was closeted for a long time, and I served as a pastor in a really conservative evangelical setting. That ended when I came out, and I was no longer welcome there. And that was a really dramatic and difficult thing. And I eventually found my way to MCC as a result. But other people, maybe it's not so dramatic. They've just been told that they're wrong, or told that they're broken, or told that they are sinners who need to repent and change their lifestyle. God, I hate that word. And it's...
18: Let me tell you, you're not the only person. Yeah. And a lot of people use that word. I've had, over the course of my life, had so many people ask me, so when did you become a part of this lifestyle?
10: Oof.
18: And it's such a... I don't want to use stupid. I don't want to be offensive, but it is stupid.
10: It is.
18: Okay, because...
17: The word stupid is not offensive. It is a factual statement. Yeah.
18: But it is really... Yeah. So I try to explain it this way. My couch is a lifestyle. I chose my couch. The car that I drive is a lifestyle. The music that I listen to, I like certain types of music. That's a lifestyle.
10: That's right.
18: Even the food that I eat, the types of food, it's a form of lifestyle. The clothes that I wear, the styles of clothes that I wear, the jewelry even that I pick to put on myself. But how I feel inside about who I am, that's not a lifestyle. That's my identity.
10: Yes.
18: That's me.
10: Yes.
18: I didn't choose it. It's who I am.
10: Exactly.
18: You know, a lifestyle is a choice. So when they do it, it's almost like a little dig.
10: Ugh.
18: I see it like a little dig. Like, so when did you join this lifestyle? It's a dig. It's like, when did you decide to dress up like a woman? And it's very complicated because you can't explain it to someone that doesn't understand, or even worse, doesn't want to understand, you know?
10: Yeah. I mean, it's like people ask, well, Mark, because I'm bi, and it's like, Mark, when did you know you were bi? I'm like, well, when did you start having, you know, when did you start looking at girls? I looked at girls and boys, and that's just who I am.
18: Yeah.
10: So, I don't know.
18: I'm glad somebody else agrees with me on that.
17: It's just as simple as that. I mean, it's just the way that life is. I didn't really feel much of a romantic connection other than what I felt like was being pressed upon me. I was told, hey, I have to like girls. Oh, and so that's why I looked at girls, is because I was told that I have to look at girls. But secretly, I was looking at the boys like, so.
10: That's right. I mean, there's a point at which, you know, like young 90s Mark is like watching The Princess Bride, and when I'm looking at Carrie Elwes as much as Robin there, it's like, yeah.
18: Oh, but especially when he was young, he was a beauty.
10: He was so gorgeous.
18: And in The Princess Bride, he was extra beautiful.
10: That's right. That and Men in Tights was like peak Carrie Elwes.
18: He was, I can't argue with y'all. He's a beauty. Like, so beautiful.
17: So I want to go ahead and highlight what is the future of MCC Tampa, especially when it comes to LGBTQ inclusivity, DEI. Everything is under attack nowadays, especially when it comes to funding. We just saw Tampa Pride had to get canceled, and then Pride of Tampa rose in its place. St. Pete Pride had to cancel Shades of Pride. And so I see all of these organizations saying that they are losing funding. How are you guys going ahead and making sure that MCC Tampa continues to stay around for another 55 years?
10: That's a really great question. And I think there's a couple of parts to that, you know, because one is the long-term stability that I'll let Mia talk about more. But But I think that just existentially, I think that we're more important now, or we are just as important now as we have been, that we need to be visible in our community. MCC Tampa needs to continue to be a safe place. At various times, we've served as a place for organizations to meet. We've been, just by being there and being present, you know, we try to be a beacon of visibility and of hope. And so that's the importance of us continuing, is that particularly as people try to claim religion for their own closed-minded goals, we want to continue to stand as a beacon of inclusivity and hope and faith all brought together. And I don't know, we've taken a lot of steps to make sure that we continue, right, Mia?
20: Absolutely. And so for us, my first time in MCC Tampa, because I was told, like a lot of people, that I was wrong for loving women. So for me, when I left MCC Tampa, I felt whole. I felt seen for the first time when it came to religion. So now what we are doing is, when Mark preaches, he preaches the Bible, but it so relates to what we're all facing today in this country. He's very relatable. And so if you come to MCC Tampa, you will see

0: We're opening to doing events now. The space has been painted. We have new flooring. Things are looking up. But during these times, we all need to come to a place where we are safe.
1: Yes.
0: Because we're not safe in this world right now. None of us, you know. And so at MCC Tampa, you can come there and you can get a good sermon from Mark. And you can leave knowing that for at least the hours that you're there, someone cares about you. God cares about you. He is a healer of all things. I truly believe that. And so for the next 55 years, we have to keep preaching that Jesus loves us just the way we are.
1: Yeah. And I, it's something that I kind of want to go ahead and highlight is something, you know, even if you don't believe in religion, you know, what you said is that somebody loves you. Well, it seems like you guys have a massive outpour of love from just the two of you. I can only imagine what your congregation feels like. And I very much am glad that you guys are able to come in and, you know, tell your story. It's very important. And, you know, what you guys are doing is it's life-changing for a lot of people because there's so many people who will form that giant animosity towards religion as a whole.
2: For good reason.
1: Yeah. Absolutely, for good reason. I mean, there's certain Christians who are going ahead and throwing you into a camp to try and telling you and degrading you and telling you that you're straight when you're really gay. So it's a very, very complicated relationship. But, you know, the people who actually love and spread the gospel of Jesus and the gospel of love, those are the people that need to be highlighted, not the Westboro Baptist Church people who don't really speak for God.
2: Yeah. I mean, and that's just the thing, is I refuse to allow those people to steal our faith. You know, I'm a humanist Christian, and I really understand agnosticism very well. But Christianity is supposed to be the place where this universal force of love ties us together. That's who Christ is. Christ mm-hmm. is love. And if we can show that and proclaim that and live that and let a progressive, radically inclusive version of Christianity speak and be visible, we've got a chance to let that continue to contribute to society in a positive way.
3: It's been, Christian faith has been hijacked.
2: Yes.
3: As in particular by white nationalism. Mm. And it's unfortunate because it's a beautiful faith. I often remind people that Jesus was not a Christian.
2: True.
3: He was not.
0: No, he just simply
3: was not.
2: Right.
3: And so, I mean, when we follow Jesus's teachings, we got to keep reminding ourselves he was not a Christian.
2: Yeah.
3: He might have been Christ-like because he was the Christ, right? But he was not a Christian. He was Jewish.
2: Yeah. Mm-hmm.
3: So, I mean, I don't know what...
2: And he pointed us to a way of loving people and an ethic that has, like, reshaped the Western world. Jesus, like, talked about loving people in a way that nobody before him really had.
3: Yeah.
2: And that's where we are.
1: Well, Esme, do you have any topics that we're going to talk about after the break?
3: Well, I got one that I'm just dying to get to, and I guess you know about it as well, and that's the credit card thing with Donald Trump. I'll tell you more about it when we get back, but... He don't have credit cards right now. I'll leave it at that.
1: I don't either, but that's for other reasons.
3: Yeah,
1: I closed those out.
3: But you made a choice. We can talk about that, too, about you paying off your debt. That's a good thing. But he just gets cut off from everything. Charities, I don't know.
1: And we even got Alex Jones is now even calling for his impeachment.
3: Listen, when Alex Jones turns against Trump, you know things have gotten really, really bad.
1: Okay. Oh, yeah.
3: That's like the devil's assistant. Yeah. Telling the devil, you need to step down. Well, wow.
1: I'm excited to go ahead and talk to you guys about this. I'm not sure if you saw the clip, but there was an evangelicalist who was kicked off a flight for preaching during a delay.
3: Yeah. Oh,
1: and
3: yes.
1: I'm going to go ahead and I'm going to talk to you guys about that.
3: Her.
1: I'm looking forward to hearing your guys' perspective on that. But we got all that and more coming up after the break. But first, we're going to go ahead and throw it over to Claire Leeson from Project No Labels for our LGBTQIA+ news, then over to Joanna Grosso for Joe on the Go, our community calendar. We'll be right back.
4: I'm Claire Leeson from Project No Labels, and this is your LGBTQ+ news from around the country and right here in Tampa Bay. In national news, from the Washington Blade, community health advocates are raising concerns after the Trump administration ended direct federal funding for dozens of organizations.

0: organization that provide HIV prevention services. The U.S. Office of Management and Budget directed the Centers for Disease Control and Prevention not to renew $46 million in funding for 96 community-based organizations that provide HIV testing, referrals to medical care, and access to PrEP. Under the new policy, the funding will instead be distributed to states through state and local health departments. States will be encouraged but not required to continue funding community-based organizations. The current funding plan runs through May 2027 before it's reviewed for renewal. In Michigan, from The Advocate, the state's attorney general is investigating a false child welfare report led authorities to separate former Transportation Secretary Pete Buttigieg from his four-year-old twins. According to records obtained by The Washington Post, investigators waited 6 days before attempting to identify the person who made the allegation, which was later determined to be unfounded. During that time, Buttigieg and his husband Chasten sent their twins to stay with grandparents, and the children were interviewed separately by investigators. The apparent complainant, an Alabama woman, later admitted making reports about Buttigieg but provided no evidence to support her claims. Police records also reference social media posts suggesting her allegations may have been politically motivated. In Colorado and Washington State, from CNN. The U.S. Department of Education said it is investigating whether two school districts violated a federal law protecting parents' rights to opt their children out of school evaluations involving topics such as sexual behavior or attitudes. In Denver Public Schools, the investigation involves allegation that a high school teacher required students of the same sex to kiss in front of the class. District spokesperson Scott Pribble said the teacher was placed on administrative leave after students raised concerns in March 2025. The district completed an investigation and the Board of Education fired the teacher in May. The department is also investigating Washington State's Bethel School District after vials of testosterone were displayed as part of an LGBTQ Pride Month exhibit at Graham Capoeasan High School in June. The district said the display was not authorized by school administrators. The vials were immediately removed and turned over to the Pierce County Sheriff's Office. And finally, in Arkansas, from KARK, a federal appeals court has allowed a state law restricting minors' access to material deemed obscene to take effect. The 8th Circuit Court of Appeals overturned a lower court injunction that has blocked Act 372 since 2023. The law allows criminal penalties for anyone who provides material considered harmful to minors, including a Class A misdemeanor punishable by jail time or fines up to $10,000. In the court's opinion, Judge L. Stephen Graz wrote that the lower court incorrectly concluded the law was unconstitutionally vague and relied on hypothetical scenarios when evaluating how bookstores and libraries might comply with the new requirements. Please remember to stay safe and treat yourself and others with kindness. This has been your LGBTQ plus news for the Big Gay Radio Show. I'm Claire Eleason on 88.5 WMNF Tampa.
1: Hey, hey, Tampa Bay, it's Joanna Grosso with Joe on the Go Tampa Bay, your weekly guide to what's happening around the area. And here is what's coming up. 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Then on Thursday, August 13th, from 7 to 10 p.m., Rant Open Mic takes over La Satima Club in Tampa. Guests can take the mic and rant about whatever they want, coffee, first dates, you name it, whatever is on your mind. 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And on Saturday, August 15th, from 8 p.m. to midnight, the Annie Kawai Rave is happening in Ybor at the Bricks. Expect a cosplay contest with food, drinks, music, and dancing the night away for all your friends over 18. For more information behind the scenes and weekly updates, please follow along at Joe on the Go Tampa Bay. Have a great week, Tampa Bay, and I will be seeing you out and about.
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3: Welcome back to The Big Gay Radio Show. My name is Chris Gorman. I'm your show twink here, joined by the bodacious Brian Hinkson. How you doing, buddy?
4: I'm good.
3: We missed you.
4: Taking in, soaking in everything, yes.
3: I bet. It's a very, very wet conversation. We're yeah. also joined by the electric trans queen of radio, Miss Esme Russell.
5: Hello. Brian, do you have a cold?
4: Sort of getting over it. I did no favors last week, and when you weren't here, I was getting on a sore throat. Remember we were talking about that?
3: Yes. Yeah.
4: Your voice?
5: You sound a little nasally.
4: You're like, your voice sounds so deep, like that Family Guy episode when Peter gets sick and Lois thinks he's sexy when he talks.
3: Well, I always thought your voice was really sexy. I always thought your voice is one of the sexiest voices on the show.
4: Thank you.
3: Second to Sean, because Sean has a very
5: sexy
3: voice.
5: Sean has a great voice.
4: We're going to have to do a voice off of me and Sean.
3: Ooh, there's other things that I'd like you guys to do off. Anyways, we are joined by Reverend Mark Ferreira.
6: Ferreira.
3: And Mia Oates from MCC Tampa. Welcome into the studio, everybody.
7: Hello.
6: Hey.
3: Thank you guys for joining us. We got a fun little topic for y'all. Florida evangelicalist Whitney Lynn was removed from an Alaska Airlines flight after the crew said her behavior made passengers uncomfortable and raised safety concerns. The incident happened before Flight 708 left Orlando for San Diego on July 30th while passengers were waiting through a delay. Lynn posted video showing herself standing in the aisle and preaching before an airline employee told her the crew did not feel safe with her on board. Alaska Airlines said Lynn cannot fly with the company for the foreseeable future. She also shared a notice saying she was temporarily barred from Hawaiian Airlines and Horizon Air while the incident is investigated. I would like to go ahead and get MCC Tampa and y'all's opinion on this, because this is a very classic example of individuals who are not caring about other people. They are selfish in their entirety and they are choosing the wrong time to do stuff, in my opinion. But what's your guys' thought process?
6: Honestly, I'm surprised that it took so long for her to get thrown off of an airline. It's like the height of manipulative tactics. Like, you have a captive audience that can't go anywhere, so you're going to, like, shout at them about the Bible. At least, like, a street corner preacher. Like, you can keep walking.
3: Yeah, you
6: can
3: just walk away.
6: Yeah. But, like, yeah, it's... I'm not here for it. I don't love it, and I'm kind of glad that that she's experiencing some consequences.
3: So this is, in my opinion, the fastest way to either get caught outside or get caught on the no-fly list. That's my opinion. Those are the two ways that I think that should happen, because I didn't consent to you spreading your nonsense. And whether or not I believe it or not, you know, that's one thing. But, hey, I don't go on a flight and start broadcasting Esme and talking about her experience as a trans person. Why do you think you should go ahead and spread your nonsense on a flight?
5: Here's a problem with what she said.
3: What was it?
5: The problem is that you're talking about end times. Jesus is coming soon. The end is near. And people are about to get on a plane. And that sounds scary to me. You know what I mean? I don't want somebody talking about the end is near when I'm about to take off on a silver cylinder made out of aluminum and I'm going to be flying through the air, which, by the way, is not natural. Human beings shouldn't be flying through the air like that, okay? I mean, I'm already scared as it is getting on the plane. And this is just weird. I mean, if that's your message, do it inside a church. Do it inside the house of God, or do it on the ground.
3: Yeah.
5: You know, where everybody is safe. Not right before people get on a plane, and they are, yes, a captive audience, obviously. You know, because let me tell you, most people, not all, but most people, when they get on a plane, they're kind of scared. Or at least nervous.
3: Yeah, no, I was terrified going on. So I went up to Ohio this last, I think it was July or so, that last year. And I visited my grandmother, and it was the first time that I was on a flight in my adult life. And I was stressed.
5: It's not natural.
3: I had to get a couple tequila shots in me before I left.
5: Listen, it's not natural to be flying through the air in a silver aluminum tube.
3: At 250 miles an hour, however fast it goes.
5: Yeah, it's just not natural. I don't care what anybody says. You know, as my grandmother used to say when she used to fly, she goes, man was not given wings. We shouldn't be up there.
3: Well, somebody like this is going to have a very rude awakening when they go up to the pearly gates and God sends them straight to hell, because all you are doing is just impeding on other people.
5: Yeah, you don't want to scare people. Yeah. You just don't want to scare people. You know, people are already, like I said, not everybody, a lot of people aren't afraid, but there's many people that are nervous flyers. And they don't need some lady standing up talking about the end is near, Jesus is coming. Well, I don't want him to come right now while I'm in the air in this silver tube. Yeah. This is really scaring me.
6: Well, I mean, just like flying in general, like because you're stuck there, I don't know about all of y'all, but I sometimes feel a little bit nervous in public spaces, especially these days.
3: Yes.
6: And so I've got a couple of flights this week, and usually my top concern is I don't want to sit next to somebody who wants to make chit-chat. I don't want to meet anybody new. I don't want to know about your life. I just want to be in my headphones and, like, you know, get through the flight.
5: You don't want to sit next to me.
6: No.
5: Because I will talk you to death.
6: I don't want it. Like, but now it's like the new fear that I'm like, wait a minute, I'm flying out of Orlando this week. Am I going to run into this person? And like, yeah. What would I do?
5: I'm glad the airline did something about it.
6: Yeah, it's awful. I hope she learns a lesson.
1: Yeah.
4: Coming from someone who travels very often, I just traveled to come here. I took the FlixBus to go from Orlando to Tampa. Now, what you see in for right now, I have headphones on. I have headphones on all the time, and it is for this reason. I block you out. Some people do like break, like, yeah, what are you doing? Hi, how are you?
5: That's
4: like,
5: me.
4: Oh, you got softball. You got softball bats. You coming from playing softball? I'm like, yeah, I am. And I get a good quick conversation in, but other than that, you see these on me, I'm in my own zone.
3: Yeah.
4: And so once again, when I see someone like her preaching, I just try to pay no mind. I'm like, I'm here.
3: It's a time and a place.
4: It's a time and a place.
5: Not the time nor the place. Just, you know, I'm very glad. And it's not because it was religious or whatever. You know, you have your right to your opinions. But people get scared. People get nervous. What does she know about the end that she's preaching it right now? You know what I'm saying?
6: Yeah.
5: Well, I'm about to get on this plane. What does she know that I don't know?
4: It's not a plane. It's a bus. But also, like, even my bus right here, like, before I get on the bus, somebody's got their speaker pumping Tupac, and I'm like, oh god, okay, thank god I have these things on. And then when they get on the bus, there's a whole bunch of other distractions. People are talking. There was one lady got on the bus, she didn't sit down at all, she's wobbling all around while the bus is moving. I'm like, honey, sit down. Yeah. I mean, it push the thing when you want to get off.
3: So I think that it's just common decency. And I think that there's a lot of lacking of it. And not just, you know, this individual. Y'all ever been into a restaurant and a parent is just letting their kids watch a YouTube video at full volume? Get the kids some freaking headphones. Yeah. Respect your fellow man. It's not so hard.
5: My favorite is the people that bring children to a movie theater and then they're crying the whole time.
3: And yeah, like a really illicit movie too, like a rated T for teen or whatever the heck it is.
5: No, but then
3: or PG-13, that's what it is.
5: I've had someone say to me, "Well, they have kids. What are they supposed to do? Stay home?"
1: Yes.
5: It's not my fault that you had these children. I paid money to see this movie, and this kid is talking to the whole movie.
3: Well, I want to go ahead and I want to talk about bad luck. And, you know, sometimes you got to go ahead and take the good stories with the bad stories. And I hope you guys never have to experience this. A 56-year-old Arkansas man was killed when his car struck a porta potty that had fallen from a truck onto I-49. The incident happened at 2 p.m. on July 24th. And, but talk about a very crappy way to end.
5: Oh, my God.
3: I wonder whether or not when you go to the pearly gates, are you just covered in whatever you're like?
5: Did he die?
3: He died.
4: Yeah.
3: He died covered in poop.
5: But I'm going to tell you something. God was merciful.
3: No, seriously. I don't think that's merciful.
5: I think if he died after he got covered in the poop, he was merciful.
6: Memory.
5: If I would have woken up in an ambulance covered in feces, no. Send me death now. No. I'm ready to go. Take me now.
3: Just take me out.
5: No, seriously. My family will be fine. I can't. I can't deal with that. That just horrific.
3: I'd be in the hospital with a bloody nose, and I'd be like, just pull the plug, doc. I don't need to know this anymore.
7: That just sounds like Final Destination without the logs.
5: God.
7: I mean, but...
6: Different logs.
7: Yeah, different logs. But instead, you're covered in porta potties. Wow.
5: That's disgusting. No, I don't even want to think about it. What a way to go, man.
6: But do they do an open casket after that?
3: Ooh.
5: Well, here's the thing. They're going to bathe you once you get to the funeral
6: fair
5: home.
6: Enough.
5: Yeah. You know, but God, can you imagine the funeral guy going, what happened to this guy? You know, God.
3: That's a very crappy way to end.
5: Oh, God.
3: Very, very crappy.
5: I don't know.
3: Well, speaking of crappy, a foundation funded by Hobby Lobby founder David Green and his family donated $300,000 to a group campaigning to overturn the Supreme Court ruling that legalized same-sex marriage nationwide. Them Before Us is a key organization behind Greater Than, a campaign launched by 47 conservative groups calling on the Supreme Court to overturn Obergefell versus Hodges. The organization argues that marriage policy should prioritize children having both a mother and a father, which, anyways, gross. I want to go ahead and go around you guys and talk about this. So what's your guys' perspective on Hobby Lobby? Brian, I'm going to throw it over to you.
7: They're just a very questionable business in my, you know, and I get what they are, but I mean, this goes to even ask, like, should businesses be putting out their beliefs? I don't know. Because once you put out your beliefs, it's like, okay, I'm going to shop here. I'm not going to shop here. And, you know, I get that. It's the same thing for Chick-fil-A. Granted, I don't eat Chick-fil-A for my personal reasons, but they believe what they believe, and good to you. It's America. It's a free country. I'm just not going to give you business. So, but yeah, this... I don't know. I want to hear what everybody else has to say.
3: Yeah, I agree. And I really wish that there was a way that, you know, our rights were not just enshrined by Supreme Court cases, because these sort of organizations wouldn't really, they would be more so focused on campaigning and legislation as opposed to trying to overturn the Supreme Court, which is literally the only reason why states are not able to ban gay marriage. But I want to go ahead and get MCC Tampa. What's your guys' perspective?
6: I mean, gay marriage is like one of the foundational issues for us. I mean, MCC Tampa, within the first year or two of our founding, did like dozens of holy unions at a time when gay marriage was illegal. We were saying, no, we're going to give you a church to do it. So this is a big deal to us, and it's something that we're going to fight for. That being said, what's heartbreaking is that like Hobby Lobby sells so much cool crap. Yeah. And like there are so few places where you can do that. So like as like we're making like vestments for church, you know, like stoles and things like that. Like there are so few places where you can go and put your hands on the fabric and feel what you're going to be making. And so I'm just determined if I have to spend money at Hobby Lobby, because it's the only place I could find the things that I need, it's going to be to make my queer vestments that are going to be covered in rainbows and used to share inclusive love. And I don't know, but campaigning against Obergefell is terrifying.
3: Very much. Esme, what's your thought?
5: They've always been embroiled in some kind of religious scandal. Has there ever been a time when their name didn't come up? They've paid the lobbyists and stuff to lobby for them. They like, oh, their Chick-fil-A is a little bit, as bad as they are, they're not as bad as them.
6: They've gotten, Chick-fil-A feels like it's gotten better. They've softened some of their stances.
5: They've pulled back a little bit, yes.
6: A little bit.
5: Yeah. Yes, but Hobby Lobby's always been very
3: militant. I wonder if it's more along lines of they pulled back or along lines of they just decided that, oh, silence is better.
5: Well, let me tell you.
6: Silence is better.
5: Let me say this. Yeah. Let me say this, that if you go into any Chick-fil-A, and I'm sorry, even locally, it's full of gays.
1: You are so right.
5: And I know this because I have friends that still go there, and they tell me all the time. And I say, come, they've taken, let's go to the drive-thru. I don't believe you. Girl, as soon as you wake, you get to the window, they go, hey, girl.
6: That's right.
5: When's your next show? I'm like, are you serious?
6: I mean, and sometimes you just need some hateful chicken.
5: So they're, at least they're hiring them. And let me tell you, they're hiring gays that aren't hiding they're gay.
3: No.
5: You know what I'm saying? They're hiding the ones that are like, hey, sis, what's up? Which is great. I think, listen, we should all be able to be who we are out in public without shame or embarrassment.
7: And even in Orlando, I knew of a gay-owned one. Mm-hmm. And so, I mean, not that it made it any better, but, you know, it's even still, Chick-fil-A has just that reputation. despite the franchise.
5: Yeah, they definitely have a very gay staff. I'm just telling you, they really do. And I'm talking about they hire the extra gay. Like the, you know what I'm saying? They don't hire the butch gays. They're hiring the girls, honey. Yes. My sisters are in there That's working right. it. Yeah. It's like, all right, this is fabulous. You feel like, listen, when you pull up to the drive-thru, I have literally been with friends where they go, who is that? Is that Miss Esme? I'm like, how the heck do they know? How the heck do these people know me? You know?
3: Well, you're famous, Miss Esme.
5: Yeah, but it's just funny to me how they have so many gays working there. So, yeah.
8: That is so
5: but
8: true,
5: though. It is true. It is really true. But Hobby Lobby's always been embroiled in something. I'm just, it's sad. I just wish they'd leave us alone.
3: Oh, absolutely. Yes. Yeah.
5: Just leave us alone, man. We're just trying to live our lives.
6: Absolutely.
5: Just leave us alone.
8: I've never been in a Hobby Lobby.
3: I haven't either.
7: I haven't either.
5: Me neither.
7: I go to Michael's before, or Michael's or Joanne Fabrics.
5: I do like Michael's, though. I do like.
6: But so many of those places have disappeared. And, like, let's be honest. Like, who's buying craft and making supplies and things like that? Like, that is a very queer community that, like, Hobby Lobby, you are alienating people who would be spending a lot of money in your stores.
5: Because queers like to, they like to craft.
7: My answer
5: and they
7: to
5: like
7: that,
5: to make things.
7: Amazon.
6: I know.
7: You get
6: I know.
7: Everything from Amazon nowadays.
6: I know.
7: Including the crafts. You hate it, but, you know, okay.
6: Yeah, it just comes back down to, like, I want to touch what this material is going to be. If we're sewing something, if we're going to create something with texture, like, okay.
7: And that's why I think that'll never go away.
6: Yeah.
3: Well, Nicki Minaj is charging fans for access to exclusive posts on her X account. She says the subscription is for people who want to have fun, think deeper, learn, laugh, and be themselves. The announcement came and received mixed reactions from fans, with some fans excited about the exclusive content and others questioning why she's charging for it. The move comes as Nicki Minaj faces a lawsuit over an alleged $275,000 debt to a concert production company. Minaj denies responsibility for the alleged debt, saying she was not personally part of the contract. I just find it really interesting that now that she's going against the LGBTQ community and supporting Trump, she's going ahead and charging for content. And very OnlyFansy.
5: She broke. So she's canceled.
3: She broke.
5: So she's canceled. I hope, seriously, and I know that she's, you know, she made a lot of money during the height of her fame. That's over. Yeah. She's not getting that back.
3: Well, she'll never make the amount of money
5: that she did previously. We're done. I can tell you, because I work in the clubs, and we don't even do her music anymore.
3: Yeah.
5: She's done. She's cooked. And when the DJs attempt to play her music, you see everybody going, like, looking, like, negatively, like, girl, you better shut that off and mix it into something else.
8: You know, turned against the very people who made you.
5: Yeah. She's done. She's cooked. She's done. Exactly. I mean, she's just done. Period. I don't have nothing else to say about her. She's done, and I wish her well. Hopefully she invested her money well, because, she's just done.
7: I don't think there's no coming back from what she did.
5: There's no coming back from
7: that. Not at all.
5: No, and the things that she has said, she has said such terrible things about, you know, that men should be, you know, men shouldn't date men and all that. Well, after she had judged on RuPaul's Drag Race, I mean, come on, girl. You just pick a team. Are you with us or are you against us? Yeah. Isn't that what Jesus said? Are you with me or you against me? You know what I'm saying? Are you with me or are you against me? She's definitely not with us.
8: Yeah, she can stay on the other side.
5: She can stay. I love her. Bye. God bless you. Good luck. Yeah. Mm-hmm. So, are we going to do the credit card one? Because I think it's
3: You want to do the credit card one?
5: We'll do credit card. Yeah, I got to read it right, because just to me. So Capital One closed more than 300 bank accounts. This was kept very quiet, Chris. I didn't hear about this. Capital One closed more than 300 bank accounts affiliated.
3: 385.
5: Okay, affiliated.
3: Almost 400.
5: Affiliated with the Trump Organization and with Donald Trump himself in March of 2021. So they kept this quiet. The bank revealed that the closures followed an extensive internal money laundering review. Now, this is how they're handling it. They're saying, we're not saying that he laundered money, but everything in the account looked like he was, so we had to shut them down. So he was.
6: Yeah.
5: I mean, if it looked like it, if I dress up like a duck and I start walking around and everybody says, God, Esme looks like a duck, that's because I am a duck. I'm dressed up like a duck. Of course I look like. We're not saying that he was money laundering. We're saying that those accounts, all of them, not just one of them, all of them looked very, very suspicious, so we had to close them.
3: Well, raise of hand, how many of you guys had your accounts closed because of money laundering
5: I
3: issues?
5: I have never had any account closed.
3: Never had it closed.
5: Not a bank account, not anything, girl. I'm good with everybody. I pay my debts, and that includes the IRS. I don't play with the feds. So I'm just,
8: correct.
5: I do not play. I don't. I do not.
6: Well, and banks are, like, obligated to take action on suspicious activity. That is the law that, you know, we expected to be enforced under different administrations.
5: We're talking about the president of the United States of America.
6: Yeah.
5: And everybody's walking around going, oh, well, he's money laundering.
3: So, yeah, the Trump organization has argued that Capital One cut ties because of the January 6th riot and later use the money laundering concerns to justify this decision.
5: No.
6: Well, I mean, you know, if they did, though, like, low-key, okay, you know, that's a good reason to stop doing business with somebody.
5: But that's not right. The reason, and I believe Capital One. I believe I believe them. This looks bad. And they said, no, we can't be a part of this. We got to shut you down. I love you. Listen, it's the same thing when he was blocked from holding charities in New York. Yes. Donald Trump and his children could not hold charities in New York. Why can't they? Because they stole money from a children's cancer charity.
6: Yep.
5: I mean, children with cancer. Yeah,
6: absolutely horrible.
5: And not allegedly. They got caught, and the state of New York said no more charities for you guys.
3: Well, I think I want to go ahead and talk this more on the after show.
5: Yeah, we will.
3: Go a little bit further in depth. But I want to highlight another story. The Trump administration ordered temporary warning signs outside the Smithsonian National Museum of American History, accusing it of promoting radical gender ideology and political-based content. The signs will be placed along National Park Service walk ways leading to the museum, but is unclear when they will appear or what they will exactly say. 162 page White House report criticizes exhibits and educational materials addressing gender identity, gender fluidity, pronouns, transgender athletes, and chest binders. The report also argues that the museum does not give enough attention to America's founding story or to straight and white Americans.
5: Ugh. White nationalism. Yeah, I mean, you can see the head rearing its head up. You can see it. Yeah. If it was an animal, you could see the head going up.
8: That's right.
5: I mean, it's just so obvious. They're not even trying to hide it. They're trying to rewrite history. They don't want to do anything with slaves involved. Why? Because they're embarrassed about it. Don't be embarrassed about it. Just accept it. It's part of history.
9: Learn from it.
5: We should learn from it. We should teach our children about it so that we do not fall ourselves into that trap of repeating it. It's not something to be embarrassed about. We're not doing that now, I hope. I hope that, you know, some of these states, I wonder what's going on behind the scenes. But listen, it's part of our history. We need to own it.
8: That's right.
5: You know, we absolutely should.
9: You need to own it, the good, the bad, and the ugly.
5: I'm still waiting for, what's her name, Harriet Tubman on the $20 bill.
6: Yeah.
3: Oh, well, they announced that they're not doing that.
5: No. After we voted for it. After the American people voted for it.
3: Yeah, it's unfortunate. And there's been people who've been very confused about why there's been women heroes on the quarters because Joe Biden did the women heroes.
5: Celia Cruz was one of them.
3: Yeah. And I'm very confused as to why people would be upset that somebody other than a white man is on the back of money.
5: But white nationalists don't want to give women their props. That's why they're removing from the military and power positions. Mm-hmm. There's a couple of women right now that are ready to be elevated to general.
8: And they won't.
5: And he's blocking their elevation. Right. He's not going to let them get that promotion. So they're definitely targeting women, black people, gays, obviously.
3: Well, as a white person,
5: Latinos.
3: I'm gonna just tell all the other white men out there, the elevation of black women and black individuals as a whole does not deteriorate your place in society. It elevates other people and gets everybody else onto the great equal playing field that we should all be on. I don't understand why people would sit back and think that another group of people should have more of a harder time than they do. Everybody should just be equal. We should just living our best lives.
5: It's the same thing with DEI, Chris. It's the same thing. Diversity, equity, and inclusion. You think we're cussing them out. It's just asking people to be fair, to give everybody a chance.
3: Exactly.
5: Yes. No matter who you are, female, male, black, white, yellow, red, whatever your color is, whoever you are, we just want fairness. That's it.
3: Absolutely.
5: Just fairness. But they say it's bad. Equality is bad, I guess. I don't. In our world, in this universe right now,
7: maybe it'll
5: be different in the future when we have a different administration.
3: Yeah. Brian, what do you got to say?
7: Oh, no, I agree with everybody. They're not even quiet about it. And that's the shame. That's the shameful part of it.
3: Well, MCC Tampa, thank you for joining us on the precipice of your 55th anniversary. Thank you so much for coming in.
5: Coming up this Sunday.
3: Yeah, so where can people find more information about all that info?
6: You can check us out, mcctampa.com, find our social media pages, or, you know, just show up on Sunday at 10:30 in the morning at 408 East Cayuga Street.
8: That's correct.
3: Awesome. Well, we on the Big Gay After Show are going to continue our conversation with MCC Tampa, but I also got activists are learning that Florida agencies, the Florida Fish and Wildlife Conservation, are searching their driver records. We're going to talk about that. 25 states sue over Trump's new tariffs, calling them pretext to replace his old ones. We also got a man charged after fatally shooting his neighbor after he allegedly mistook her for a bear.
8: Wow.
3: I got also Michigan Attorney General. We covered this on the Big Gay News, but I want to talk about how the Michigan Attorney General is investigating how unvetted false allegations separated Pete Buttigieg from his children. Brian, what you got?
7: And history at the box office.
3: Yes, we're going to talk about...
7: Very much.
3: We're definitely going to talk about Odyssey, Spider-Man, because we didn't talk about Odyssey last week. But once again, MCC Tampa, thank you again so much for joining us. Esme, Brian, thank you so much for coming in and being the most amazing co-host I have ever had. You're the only co-host I've ever had. So technically, you know, the bar's low. But...
7: Wow.
5: Thanks a lot. Thanks a lot.
3: But... if you haven't heard it already, you are loved, you are appreciated, and we thank you so much for your support of the Big Gay Radio Show. We'll see you next time. We hope you have a wonderful rest of your day. Have a good one. Bye. Bye.
5: Adios.
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10: Live from NPR News in Washington, I'm Linda Kenyon. The Senate Judiciary Committee has voted 12-10 to advance Todd Blanche's nomination for Attorney General. The nomination now goes to the full Senate. Michigan Democrats are voting today for an open Senate seat that could signal the future direction of the party and possibly shape the battle of control of the chamber this fall. NPR's Sam Gringlas reports the primary is seen as a test of how further left-leaning candidates looking to disrupt the status quo will fare in a swing state.
11: Epidemiologist Abdul El-Sayed has the backing of Vermont Senator Bernie Sanders, who won the Michigan primary in 2016. El-Sayed has made criticism of corporate money in politics central.
12: Problem too often with the Democratic Party is that we have an instinct to say the right thing, but we're bought off by the people who are on the side of doing the wrong thing.
11: Congresswoman Haley Stevens got late endorsements from Michigan heavyweights like Governor Gretchen Whitmer and retiring Senator Gary Peters.
13: You know, I'm just beating MAGA four times in my congressional races, and I'm passing laws, and I'm doing damn good work.
11: Whoever wins will face former Republican Congressman Mike Rogers this fall. Sam Gringlas, NPR News, Farmington Hills, Michigan.
10: Key mediators for the Gaza ceasefire are accusing Israel of undermining the next phase of President Trump's peace plan after a meeting between Israel and an envoy from the Board of Peace. Hamas says it remains committed to the agreement, but is waiting for clarification from mediators. NPR's Anas Baba reports.
14: In a joint statement, Qatar, Egypt, and Turkey condemned what they called ongoing Israeli violations in Gaza, including strikes on health facilities and the killing of civilians. The mediators said the violations threaten efforts to move into the second phase of the ceasefire agreement, days after Trump said that Hamas agreed to the roadmap, including weapons decommissioning. Hamas has previously declared that Mladenov is adopting the Israeli perspective, though the group stated that it's still waiting for an official response from the mediators regarding the specifics of the agreement. The statements come amid ongoing disagreements over how to implement the next stage of Trump's Gaza plan. Anas Baba, NPR News, Gaza.
10: Health officials in Michigan say two people have died as part of an outbreak of the foodborne illness cyclosporiasis. Kate Wells reports from Michigan.
15: Health officials are also stressing that cyclosporiasis is not generally life-threatening, that these kinds of deaths are rare. We do want to be careful, though, at this point, because we just don't know to what degree cyclosporiasis was a factor in these deaths. But we are talking about an illness here that, if it is not treated, it can be really prolonged. It can recur after it seems like it's over. And, of course, the biggest impact are on the most vulnerable people.
10: Officials say the two people who died had underlying health conditions. You're listening to NPR News. A new study shows coastal wetlands face a growing threat from rising sea levels. Bianca Garcia reports from member station WBUR in Boston.
16: Coastal wetlands are vital habitats for birds and fish and protect humans against storm surge. But with sea levels rising, 84% of marshes in the United States are expected to shift upland or sink entirely, according to the study. In many sites, tides bring in sand and sediment that keep the marsh above sea level. But wetland researcher Justine Neville at Duke University, the lead author of the study, says that's not happening fast enough in some places.
17: It certainly seems that the Gulf Coast is the most vulnerable coast because of the number of sites that are lagging sea level rise.
16: The study was published in the journal Earth's Future. For NPR News, I'm Bianca Garcia in Boston.
10: Toyota is reporting nearly doubling its profit for the first fiscal quarter, citing a solid demand in the U.S. and India, combined with a favorable exchange rate. The Japanese automaker has recorded a net profit of more than $9 billion, or nearly 1.5 trillion yen. A cheap yen raises the value of overseas earnings for Japan's giant exporters, exporters like Toyota. On Wall Street, all of the main indices are up. The Dow is up more than 895 points. The Nasdaq has gained 536 points. And the S&P 500 is up 112. I'm Linda Kenyon, NPR News in Washington.
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22: Let's be clear that there's been a long history there, and vouchers started in the aftermath of Brown's as a way of creating segregation academies. And I have a long story in the book about that, starting with Barbara Johns, one of the plaintiffs in terms of Brown's. What he said was, to create universal vouchers, you have to create universal public school distrust. His words, not mine. Universal public school distrust. And a different part of that speech, he said, and you have to be at times ruthless and brutal.
21: You're listening to Wide Awake America. I'm your host, Nadine Smith. Today, we're talking about one of the fiercest battlegrounds in our democracy, America's classrooms. Our guest today is Randy Weingarten, president of the American Federation of Teachers, representing 1.8 million educators, healthcare professionals, and public employees. She's just published a new book, Why Fascists Fear Teachers, which argues that attacks on teachers and public education are not just culture war skirmishes, but part of a broader authoritarian strategy to weaken democracy itself. In its pages, she weaves history, politics, and the lived experiences of teachers to show why classrooms are ground zero in the fight over truth, pluralism, and critical thinking. Randy has been at the center of these debates for decades, sparring with politicians, negotiating contracts, and defending teachers under fire. With this book, she's making her most urgent case yet about what's at stake and why defending public education is about defending democracy. Randy, welcome to Wide Awake America.
0: Oh, it's fantastic to be with you.
21: Well, now, the title of your book is very direct. Some might say provocative. And I would say it is very clear. Why fascists fear teachers. And in your introduction and excerpts, you make clear that you aren't labeling all opponents fascists, but you are describing behaviors. So talk about how you came to the title and what distinction you're making between people who may have differences of opinion and this thing that's happening right now in our society.
0: Well, I think what people have seen in the warning light and the red blinking light in the last few days makes it clear the warning I was trying to sound. But when I was thinking about the book, when I was writing the book, I thought about this title, not about autocracy, but about fascism, because I watched near the tail end of the last election, when General Kelly, not normally known as a liberal, and others, General Milley and others, talked about the concern over fascism and fascistic behavior that they had seen, and that it was immediately dismissed as political, as opposed to a warning shot, a warning sign, that made me very, very concerned, because we are many generations away from what happened in World War II, which, whether you talk about it as Nazism or as what Mussolini did, and, you know, Mussolini was proud of being called a fascist, whether you look at the authoritarian behavior of a Putin or of an Orban, people in America don't know and don't understand that American guardrails, democracy guardrails, can crumble over time. And you don't know that moment they completely fall apart. And so I made that decision to use the term, but also to not call anybody a fascist, because I didn't want the conversation of the book to be, is he or isn't he? I wanted the conversation of the book to be, as a school teacher does, what are the behaviors? What is, you know, and you don't just get to those behaviors in a minute. What happens is that there's, you know, take dehumanization, take the issue around dehumanization, which is what fascist strongmen do over a period of time, not just degradation, not just denigration, but they dehumanize their enemies to such a point, or their opponents to such a point, that their opponents are no longer seen by the public as human. That takes a while. And that is part of, you know, so somebody could say, well, I disagree with somebody. Okay, disagree. You disagree. You disagree with positions. You could have an argument about it. You could have a civil discourse about it. That's really different than actually so hating your opponents that, like in Austria, you make the Jews kneel down in their Saturday best, washing the sidewalks, because you want to make them into you want people to perceive them as non-human. So that's one. You know, there's several different definitions or several different aspects of fascism. And my hope, Nadine, even with everything that's going on right now, that we never get there. But if you don't know what the behaviors are, particularly when, you know, like take a Stephen Miller, who often has called other people fascists, you know, they'll say, oh, no, I'm not a fascist. And so the propaganda wars are such that in the absence of knowledge, and this gets to the second point of the book, in the absence of knowledge, in the absence of understanding, we can get into this democracy backsliding slide to the point that we'll never get out of it.
21: Well, I remember reading about Chile and reading about its sort of descent from democracy into fascism. And they said fascism came to Chile precisely because no one believed fascism could come to Chile.
0: Correct.
21: There's an inability to see, as you are in the pot, each degree of the water heating up.
0: Right.
21: So
0: as the frog, and with the frog that you're using the frog in the pot.
21: We are slowly being boiled, right? So
0: right.
21: What people have to be able to do is look at the past and say, okay, wait a second, book bans, hotlines to snitch on your neighbors, to snitch on teachers, all of these things that we've seen as a, you know, part of Project 2025 in Florida, the testing ground for this. We are hearing all of these this dehumanizing rhetoric. What's the most dangerous
0: erasure of history?
21: Yeah. Oh, well, exactly. Erasure of history so you can't learn from it. But
0: right.
21: While we still can learn from it, what do you look at as the most dangerous historical analogies for Americans to understand right now?
0: Well, that's why I've used a whole bunch of different analogies. But frankly, I start my book with the story of the Norwegian teachers. So I don't start with a story of, you know, what happened in the concentration camps. I do a story about Janusz Korczak and what he did as a teacher with his children. But I use the story of the Norwegian teachers, and that's part of the reason why I'm wearing a paperclip. Because the Nazi occupation of Norway was quite different than the Nazi occupation of Poland. The Nazis did not destroy Norway like they destroyed Poland. But they occupied it. And the first thing they did was made illegal all of the different symbols, not only of the king, but of any political dissent or discourse. But what teachers did in Norway is they started wearing these paperclips, and they did it as a symbol of being bound together, community and education. And then kids started wearing these paperclips. But of course, kids would wear them as necklaces as opposed to just as a lapel. And at one point or another, 12,000 of the 14,000 teachers in Norway were wearing these paperclips. That's why it was called the Paperclip Rebellion. And the Nazis were desperate to stop it. So of course, what did they do? They closed schools. Teachers then started teaching outside of schools in some ways, just like the Ukrainian teachers right now in Russian-occupied Ukraine are teaching in their basements, whispering in Ukrainian so that they keep connected with their kids. And parents got involved, and there was a real pushback at Nazism by the teachers in Norway, who were basically saying, no, you're not taking our community away or education away. And several of them went to concentration camps, went to, you know, were penalized for it, but they kept on wearing the paper clips. And I think I use stories that have some hope attached to it, not just a warning, because I think what's really important at this moment is, what do we do about things? We have to understand what's going on to have the imagination that it could happen here. Because we think, oh, American exceptionalism, oh, it will never happen here. Just like Chileans, we have to actually have the imagination that bad things could happen. And then what do we do about it? And that's where education is so pivotal for two reasons. One is in the discernment of fact versus fiction and critical thinking, and to be able not only to memorize a fact, but think about it and apply it and problem solving. And frankly, the irony here, particularly if we talk to all the people who say they are talking about patriotic education, the number one issue the framers wanted our kids to know was education, because they thought that education would be the way that you would stop kings from ever having a foothold in the United States of America. And I spent a lot of time talking about the framers and what they said about education and how important it is. But so the teaching, not only of memorization, but the teaching of how to think and being able to do that is really, really important. And the second thing that's really important about schooling is the pluralism, meaning the creating a community and creating classrooms and schools and campuses that are safe and welcoming. And fascists actually really hate both of those things. They don't want kids to think. They don't want kids to understand that they have a mythical view of what the past was. And they say that the them is actually undermining that mythical view of the past. And the them is something that should be really, really, really scary. And that only the grand leader will save them from the them that they then dehumanize and dehumanize. But they have to actually then erase real history, and they have to actually stop people from thinking, and they have to stop people from actually bringing community together, all of which is what teachers do. That's why fascists fear teachers.
21: You're listening to Wide Awake America. I'm your host, Nadine Smith. Our guest today is Randy Weingarten, president of the American Federation of Teachers and author of Why Fascists Fear Teachers. This country has its own history of denying access to education for the purpose of suppressing and
0: correct,
21: you know, denying people freedom. And there's an understanding that people who read and think and learn are dangerous to the forces of oppression. And
0: yeah.
21: So, you know, in the times of slavery, you could be, you know, punished, even killed for learning to read or teaching to read.
0: Exactly right.
21: And so now we see this surge in book bans, this censoring of history, a real whitewashing of history, an attack on entire majors, attacks on the university system in addition to the public education system.
0: Right.
21: And, you know, you can go on the internet at any time and you can see people being interviewed about CRT, critical race theory, and they will go, oh yeah, it's terrible. It's critical race theory, it's a terrible thing. And they'll say, define critical race theory. And they'll just stare blankly at the camera, because these things aren't actually, you know, these stand in for what their actual, and the actual anxiety that is being provoked.
0: Correct.
21: And that anxiety is what they call replacement theory. That anything that, in their view, creates the possibility of white supremacy being challenged by demographics, by, you know, they've gone after all of the places, federal employees, DEI, diversity, equity, and inclusion. They've gone after all of the things of progress, even going back to rename military installations after Confederate traitors. And so I think what I'd like you to talk about is, Americans are used to Democrats and Republicans being, you know, rivals and battling in the political arena. But what is happening now? In your book, you talk about how the surge in book bans and censorship is not simply an incidental or
1: it is
21: a deliberate strategy. So can you talk about the architect of that strategy?
1: So thank you for raising that question. And, you know, I quote one of the architects of that strategy who gave a speech at Hillsdale College, which is the college that's affiliated with Betsy DeVos. The family has funded it. This is the person, for example, who very, very brazenly said that they are going to toxify the term CRT.
21: Right.
1: He's the one who brazenly said that they're going to go against the universities. They're going to, and there's several of them who, in their exuberance, make claims on, you know, on X and on other, you can see them where they, you know, proclaim exactly what they're going to do. And then when you say to them, as so many people did before the election, to Trump, oh, Project 2025, and it's like, oh, I don't know.

to create a universal voucher plan, which is something that the far right has wanted to do since Brown versus Board of Education, to undermine the promise of integration and opportunity. Let's be clear that there's been a long history there. And vouchers started in the aftermath of Brown's as a way of creating segregation academies. And I have a long story in the book about that, starting with Barbara Johns, one of the plaintiffs in terms of Brown's. What he said was, to create universal vouchers, you have to create universal public school distrust. His words, not mine. Universal public school distrust. In a different part of that speech, he said, and you have to be at times ruthless and brutal. So the point is, just like the point about toxifying CRT, is not to strengthen public schooling, not to strengthen, or to change or to reform that which doesn't work. It's to kill it. It's to undermine it. And what I often say is, they throw spaghetti on the wall, and whatever is going to stick is what they use. So book banning, stuff. CRT, redefining CRT, which, frankly, in K-12, virtually no one teaches. I mean, it is a disparate impact discrimination theory that you use as lawyers in seeing whether or not a policy that appears to be neutral on its face has real discriminatory impact. So it's not something that we, I remember in law school, when Derek Bell was originating some of this work, understanding some of this work. But they took the anxiety that lots of people feel about lots of things. The anxiety about COVID, the anxiety about whether, schools should have been open early enough, the anxiety about, when lots of people lost their jobs during COVID, the anxiety about how the country is changing. And it is, soon to be a majority of Hispanics and African Americans as opposed to a majority of whites. The anxiety of the middle class disappearing, and what happens when a family really wants to have to buy a house and they may not be able to buy a house anymore. I mean, so there's a lot, the anxiety of social media and the algorithms that constantly send hate waves down somebody's, screen. So there's a lot of different reasons for anxiety and for fear. But what they do is they try to actually exacerbate it as opposed to solving the problems. And that's the plot. Exacerbate the fear, defund schools, create universal distrust so that people are not going to trust teachers, or they're not going to trust nurses, or they're not going to trust a public school. And that's what you see in Florida all the time. And they do it on the things that they feel that they can create that already has some discomfort. So they exacerbate it. Think about the Just Say, Don't Say Gay, push that DeSantis did, or the book banning, or the erasure of history, or the saying that divisive concepts, calling the teaching of honest history divisive because it would make somebody feel bad. And I'm like, but history is history. And frankly, I would look at the same history that somebody thinks is making a white kid feel bad and say, look, this white kid felt pretty good about the fact that our country took on civil rights and tried to make ourselves a multiracial democracy in the 60s. That's something to feel good about, not something to feel bad about. So

0: Somebody, sorry about my dog. But all that is meant to create an us versus them, and the them is bad, and erasing history so that we don't hear about the good aspects of the them. And it's also about when you see get rid of terms like diversity or inclusion,
1: Or empathy.
0: or empathy. What makes America is a nation of immigrants. I mean, America has a huge blood stain because of what happened with slavery and what we did in terms of Native Americans. I want to be clear about that. But as a nation of immigrants, the fact that we would, in the year 2024, 2025, undermine the strength that diversity and inclusion brings us and undermine that in schools is a completely radically different concept than the last 100 years of American history.
1: Well, I think I'm glad you're bringing up the fact that the beginnings of what is happening in the dismantling of public education can be traced back to desegregation.
0: Right.
1: Because in the same way, the anti-abortion movement was born out of that as well. The attacks on the LGBTQ community were born out of that as well. Anita
0: The
1: Bryan.
0: attacks on the labor movement were born out of that as well.
1: Right. And so you have, if you just look at Florida history, for example, you have the Johns Committee, and this was a really powerful entity built by the Florida legislature that was started because they wanted to get rid of all civil rights advocates within public education.
0: Right.
1: And they got outflanked by the NAACP, but they had all of these resources and they had to justify it. And what they ended up doing was hounding and destroying the lives and livelihood of gay people because that sold headlines, that justified their resources. And then you have, again, with Anita Bryant, who launched
0: Right.
1: this national anti-gay campaign. She was funded by the Moral Majority, whose number one issue was not abortion at that time. It was that they didn't want Liberty University to be integrated. And they used whatever, as you say, stuck to the wall,
0: Whatever stuck to the wall.
1: whatever they could whip people into a frenzy of fear. And so
0: Right.
1: I say all that to say, are we going to be able to tackle this? Are we going to be able to defeat this fascist impulse within our country if we do not fundamentally tackle racism?
0: The question of whether, I think, is a big question for our time. And it's racism, it's sexism. I think it's a lot of fear of the other. And I mean, honestly, I don't think any of us know the answer to that. What I can say is, I do think pluralism, if you have a town square, I mean, I could easily try to wear my rose-colored glasses and bean and answer it, but I'm going to be much more honest and I hope thoughtful, which is the amazing promise of public education is that a neighborhood school. And yes, there are housing patterns that make neighborhood schools much less integrated these days. But a neighborhood school, a school district, when people who are different come together and learn together and engage together and have to deal with their differences, and if we create the empathy and the respect in the process of education, that to me is the single most effective way of actually fighting back on racisms, on sexism, and on all of the isms and the anti-democracy fears that is gripping our country right now. Is it going to, will we ever eradicate all racism? I doubt it. But will we find ways to say that people should be treated with respect and dignity for who they are? That is what public education is about. And that is what I hope the labor movement is about. And these are the two anchors of power, two of the three anchors of power that regular people have in America.
1: What's the third?
0: That's why, yeah. The third is elections and getting people elected to policy, you know, and you change policy that way. And so I focused here. Look, I'm a labor leader for a long time, but I focused here both on, and that's part of the reason I use Karen Lewis as my avatar in the chapter about labor, particularly because of who she was and who what she represented in all of what she represented. And for those who don't know, Karen Lewis was the African-American leader of Chicago Teachers Union in the early 2000s. And just a prophet, in my judgment, in terms of who she was and what she did. But what happens in schooling is that you break down stereotypes. What happens in schooling is that you try to create pluralism. And you do this through creating a safe and welcoming environment where if people are learning together and engaging with each other and having agency together, you start seeing the good in people and you start being less fearful or otherizing the aspects that create racism in the first place.
1: You're listening to Wide Awake America. I'm your host, Nadine Smith. Our guest today is Randy Weingarten, president of the American Federation of Teachers, representing 1.8 million educators, healthcare professionals, and public employees. She's just published a new book, Why Fascists Fear Teachers. Now, you have made a point throughout the book of ensuring that even as people get the, you know, cold, hard truth about where we are, that it always is sort of leavened with some optimism. You mentioned, you know, the teachers, the ordinary acts of standing up on these values and protecting students, even in hostile environments. What kinds of stories would you want people listening today to take with them, both in terms of being able to support their what's happening in public schools, the good people standing on the front lines at public schools, but also as individuals? What can individuals do in to respond to counter this growing fascist trend that is engulfing public education?
0: Oh, thank you for that question. Let me answer it in two ways. I leaven this book with stories of people who people don't know because that's who teachers are. Most teachers are not known by anyone other than the kids they teach and their parents. They're nameless and faceless to everyone else. I mean, I represent a lot of them, so they're not nameless and faceless to me, but you know my point. And so I wanted to actually lift up who they are and what they do, because that gives me great optimism and great, or that gives me great hope. I'm not sure that I'm optimistic. That gives me great hope, because that's what they do, and I think they deserve so much more respect and support than what they get these days, particularly these days. So I did that very intentionally, taking people that people didn't know, like a Ryan Richmond or maybe an Abby Clemens or, you know, or a Raphael Bornholm or, you know, any of the people. Even when I use Barbara Johns, the story of, you know, one of the plaintiffs for Brown versus Board of Education, or using Lyndon Johnson as a teacher, not as a president. So that's what I try to do in terms of the stories. But the second question is, you know, we remember the Mr. Rogers film or remember Mr. Rogers on TV, The Helper. In many ways, every one of us can do something. And whether it's small, you know, you there's so many different ways of talking about it, small acts of kindness, but something where you reach out to others, where you show up somewhere, where you may do a tweet, a letter, give something to a clothes closet in a Christmas drive, you tutor a child, and then you go to a No Kings rally. Every one of us can do something. None of us can do everything, particularly right now. It's pretty daunting. But every one of us can do something. But that something actually starts with community and showing up. And that's what I would say. Everyone can build some community with themselves and other people. Not do something alone, but build a community. A school is a community. And then when we show up in tandem with others to fight for the good of something, I think that's who most Americans are. And that's what I would say to people. Start small. If there's a neighborhood school, you're not a parent, you don't have any kid, you know, you don't have any young kids right now, or you never had kids and you want to just volunteer, volunteer for a night. Volunteer for the school dance. Go to the football game on Friday night lights. Volunteer as a tutor, as a reader of books. There's a whole bunch of school districts where adults are reading books to kids. Kids, because of social media, are not reading anymore. Frankly, Gen Z is not reading anymore. Do something. And that doing something actually helps you as a person see that there is hope and there is a future, but it also helps hugely stop this democratic backsliding. Because at the end of the day in America, it's we the people who are going to save ourselves. There's not a politician who's going to save us. There's not a playbook that's going to save us. If we believe in freedom and liberty, with how many faults we all have, we believe in justice, if we believe in freedom, if we believe in liberty, we actually have to fight for it. And that means standing up together in the public square, like we did in June on No Kings Day, like I hope we do on October 18th. But it also means doing little things, like supporting a volunteer effort in any way you can. That's what I would suggest.
1: Well, I appreciate that, because these ties that bind us locally can overcome so many of the messages of fear.
0: Absolutely.
1: That we are bombarded with to sell us another gun.
0: You know, absolutely.
1: In Florida, I see people going to the grocery store or to the coffee shop, and they're armed to the teeth. And I think, how did you become so cowardly, so fearful of everything?
0: Everything.
1: And it's because, whether it's selling us things or political campaigns, fear is an easy button to hit. And
0: right.
1: And it's going to take the courage of local connection and human connection to overcome it.
0: Exactly.
1: Randy,
0: and it has to be local. It has to start local, because that's where we live. And that's where we engage. And it is this race between fear and hope. And teachers are on the hope side of that race. They are running that race, baton to baton, to try to create and win the race of hope over fear.
1: Well, the good news is that despite a orchestrated campaign to sow distrust about schools, teachers are consistently ranked among the most trusted professionals alongside nurses and doctors.
0: Right.
1: And politicians are routinely ranked near the bottom.
0: Right.
1: 73% of Americans trust teachers, only 30% trust politicians. So perhaps there's some good news embedded in that. So, Randy, first of all, thank you so much for being here. Thank you, Nadine. For bringing your book tour. I invite everyone to follow you on social media. We close every show with the Wide Awake Five. These are quick questions. Don't overthink them. But just to end the show with these, whose words, not necessarily famous, give you hope when you need it most?
0: Okay, this is going to sound very silly. My wife is a rabbi, and I love listening to her sermons.
1: Beautiful. What injustice first woke you up to the fact that there is injustice in the world?
0: I remember as a young kid, the assassination of John Kennedy. I was in kindergarten or maybe pre-kindergarten and just didn't understand how could that happen and why was that happening. And then, you know, over the course of time, then starting to think about what was going on in this country. But that shook me as a kindergartner.
1: If you could deliver one truth, you could whisper one thing into the ear of every leader on the planet right now, what would it be?
0: Think about the people, not your personal interest.
1: What's a small act of kindness you'll never forget, one that perhaps shaped you?
0: When I was a little kid, there was a big, big, big snowstorm. And I got trapped under, you know, snow. And it was my dad, but he figured it out. That act of taking your hand and pulling somebody up.
1: And what do you do to stay grounded when the world feels really heavy?
0: I walk my dog.
1: Perfect. Randy, thank you so much. You've been listening to Wide Awake America. Our guest has been Randy Weingarten, author of Why Fascists Fear Teachers. You can follow Randy on Blue Sky at R. Weingarten. To keep up with her work and commentary, to close out today's show, here's an excerpt from her new book, Why Fascists Fear Teachers, read by the author herself. In this passage, she reminds us that classrooms have always been front lines of resistance, from the paperclip rebellion in Nazi-occupied Norway to today's fight to keep education free, pluralistic, and democratic.
2: Penguin Random House Audio presents Why Fascists Fear Teachers, Public Education, and the Future of Democracy. This is the author, Randy Weingarten. To every student I've ever taught and every member I represent who have taught me everything, and to Sharon Kleinbaum, who is my everything. Introduction. In 1940, Adolf Hitler had gained power and territory across a widening swath of Europe. The leaders of Norway's government fled, and a Nazi puppet was put in power. Among the first to protest the Nazi takeover of Norway were the country's teachers. And since pins and badges with the likeness of the exiled king were now illegal, teachers and students used a clever, subtle signal to show their resistance. They wore paperclips. When teachers wore them on their lapels, it signified that they, quote, remained united, bound together like a stack of papers against Nazi rule, end quote. The protest spread. Eventually, students took to wearing whole chains of paperclips like necklaces. Frustrated that teachers proved so influential in undermining fascism, the Nazi government eventually created a Nazi teacher network and mandated that all teachers in the country join it. But out of an estimated 14,000 teachers in Norway at the time, upwards of 12,000 refused to do so. So, Nazis barged into the schools and beat teachers and students, trying to physically force them into submission. That didn't work either. So then, the Nazi government closed the schools. Hundreds of thousands of parents wrote letters to the government in protest. And what did the teachers do? They kept teaching. They found places to hold classes in private and kept promoting freedom of information and freedom of thought. Increasingly incensed, the fascist government sent at least 1,000 teachers to concentration camps and 500 others to forced labor camps. But still, the teachers kept teaching, and students kept learning how to think for themselves. That's the power of community and the power of education. The social contract. Every single day, educators work to help every school in America be a place where parents want to send their kids, where educators want to work, and most important, where kids can thrive. Students need schools that are safe and welcoming, as well as engaging and relevant. And that's what public school educators work so hard to create. And while there are many religious and private schools in the United States, 90% of school children attend public schools. That's because public schools are, and have always been, the key opportunity engine for America's future. In public schools, teachers teach children math and reading and writing skills, of course, and so much more, preparing them for the diverse, complicated world in front of them so that they can achieve their full potential. Public schools set children up for success, creating opportunity for all that is essential to the good of our nation. That is our North Star. Teaching is a hard job. Teaching multiplication and algebra and grammar and how to write a 5-paragraph essay is challenging enough. Teachers also do everything we can to meet the needs of children who arrive at school with everything from empty stomachs to emotional distress to different learning styles and behavioral challenges. Then there's the challenges of cell phones and social media distractions and a crisis of anxiety and loneliness among youth. All of this, as teachers are underpaid and public schools are under-resourced. In recent years, the job of being a public school teacher has become infinitely more challenging. Since Donald Trump was first elected in 2016, teachers have faced unprecedented attacks, and it's important to understand why. The lines of attack have been all over the place. For every percentage point shift in standardized testing, for wanting to keep kids and teachers safe during the COVID-19 pandemic, for teaching honest history, for wanting to make schools safe and welcoming for all. But the people behind those attacks and their motivations have been extraordinarily consistent. A group of anti-government, anti-pluralism, anti-opportunity fascists, oligarchs, and far-right activists are demonizing public school teachers so they can divide the American public and destroy public education as we know it. Teachers aren't being smeared and undermined because they're doing anything wrong, but because they're doing something very, very right. Teachers do 4 foundational things that are important to the future of our students and the well-being of our nation, but are antithetical to the fascist, anti-government, anti-pluralism, anti-opportunity agenda. Teachers impart knowledge, including critical thinking skills, that prepare our kids for their futures and strengthen our democracy. Teachers work to create welcoming and safe communities so we can meet the academic, social, and emotional needs of all children and their families. Teachers create opportunity for every young person to have their shot at the American dream. And teachers are anchors of a labor movement whose purpose is to champion the aspirations of working families. Together with parents, teachers work themselves to the bone every single day to do everything they possibly can to support students and help them thrive. In contrast, the forces working to undermine our public schools say they want to help all children, but their actions prove otherwise. If we don't understand their agenda, it can seem like they have rational justifications for banning books, pushing privatization, promoting inequality, and smearing teachers as Marxist indoctrinators and more. But these extremists oppose democracy, pluralism, and the common good, and will attack anyone standing in their way. It just so happens that the main job of public school teachers The whole reason we have public education in the first place is to create opportunity for all. We don't teach kids reading and math just for the heck of it. We teach students how to read and do math, how to think and problem solve, and how to navigate the world around them so they can become thriving adults, successful in whatever path in life they choose. That's what parents want for their children. That's what our nation needs for its future. That's our social contract with America. And that's why extremists attack teachers. One of the first lessons I would teach my students in my civics class at Clara Barton High School in Brooklyn, New York, was about the social contract, how individual freedoms and mutual responsibility are inextricably intertwined in our democracy. This is the sacred covenant that underlies our commitment to public schools. It's the commitment to opportunity for all in a safe environment where every child is welcome and where we work to engage every child so they can meet their God-given potential. Our public schools, as well as our colleges and universities, teach the vital habits of democracy and pluralism. The foundational assertion of the Declaration of Independence, that we all share the unalienable rights of life, liberty, and the pursuit of happiness, comes from philosopher John Locke. Locke argued that the reason individuals join together to form governments is because we know that protecting the common good is essential to ensuring individual liberties, all of which Locke saw as intertwined with education. Quote, "I'm sure the principal end why we are to get knowledge here is to make use of it for the benefit of ourselves and others in this world," end quote, he wrote in Some Thoughts Concerning Education. Quote, "I think I may say that of all the men we meet with, 9 parts of 10 are what they are, good or evil, useful or not, by their education. 'Tis that which makes the great difference in mankind," end quote. Education plants the seeds of opportunity for the good of individuals and our entire society. Our founding fathers and their descendants were clear that the American experiment relied on an educated, informed public. John Adams wrote, quote, "Liberty cannot be preserved without a general knowledge among the people," end quote. Benjamin Franklin argued, quote, "The good education of youth has been esteemed by wise men in all ages as the surest foundation of the happiness both of private families and of commonwealths," end quote. Thomas Jefferson was an early advocate of free public education and wrote, quote,
3: "We hope you enjoyed this preview.
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4: I'm Sean Canaan with the WMNF News headlines. The Polk County Sheriff's Office says it has arrested a Winter Haven pastor and charged him with 3 felony counts of lewd battery of a minor and a number of other felonies and misdemeanors. The 42-year-old Timothy Cheney Field was arrested. He's a pastor at St. James United American Free Will Baptist Church in Winter Haven. He told detectives that he's also a chaplain for Compassionate Care Hospice of Lakeland. A recent report from the nonprofit Food and Water Watch reveals that Tampa Electric customers have seen their bills skyrocket by 81% over the past 5 years. WMNF's Juanita Hurtado-Huerfano reports advocates gathered outside Tico's headquarters last month.
5: What do we need?
6: Affordable energy.
5: When do we want it?
6: Now.
5: Hey, hey. Oh, no. These rate hikes have got to go. Hey, hey.
7: They gather outside Tico's offices to mark the one-year anniversary of record 100-degree heat in Tampa. Isabella Moylier, the Florida organizer for Food and Water Watch, says the increase in Tico bills is over $900 a year, more than 3 times the rate of inflation.
8: Tampa residents are still experiencing extremely high and dangerous heat levels. And then on top of the electricity bill issue, this is all, again, just further adding to the struggles that many of us are experiencing. And at the demonstration, we were there to shed light on this issue and to hold Tico accountable for the rate increases that their customers have received over the past several years. However, we were met with a significant amount of pushback from Tampa Electric. We were asked to leave the premises.
7: Moylier also claims the company threatened to call the cops on the demonstrators.
8: This really shows the true nature of these investor-owned utilities, which are driven by profits, because we were there to talk about, why have our electric bills gone up? What are you going to do for community members to help with this issue? And we were just met with silence.
7: The nonprofit, along with the Hillsborough Affordable Energy Coalition, is calling on Tampa City Council and state leaders to prioritize an affordable energy reform in the next legislative session. For WMNF News, I'm Juanita Hurtado-Huerfano.
4: The Republican and Democratic gubernatorial frontrunners continue to be the top recipients of state money for their campaigns. Democrat David Jolly, a former member of Congress, picked up nearly $73,000. And Republican Congressmember Byron Donalds received almost $60,000 on Friday in the third round of public financing for the 2026 election cycle. Jolly now has received nearly $1.6 million from the funding program and Donalds nearly $790,000. Republican Lieutenant Governor Jay Collins is the only other gubernatorial candidate to receive the funds. The hot weather is not only a threat for humans, but also for our pets. WMNF's Luisa Campos reports on ways to reduce the chance of heat deaths in our pets.
9: 3 dogs died after being left outside in the hot weather in Hillsborough County. The animals were all either chained or in a crate. One of the owners was charged with a felony, another with a misdemeanor, and the third one is awaiting the necropsy report. High temperatures can quickly cause serious heat stress or death in dogs. Roger Mills is the division director for animal control for Hillsborough County.
10: The heat here can be, disastrous for a pet outside.
9: With temperatures rising, it is recommended to keep pets indoors in the air conditioning. However, if you need to keep the dog outside, you should follow some rules. Dogs and cats are required by law to have water available all the time, and the owner should provide shade so the dog doesn't overheat.
6: So if you've got a backyard and the dog roams free, and if you've got a place that can go get in the shade when it gets cool and you have cool water to drink, you know, you're going to be fine if you keep it outside. There's no way it's going to survive if it doesn't have a way to get out of the direct heat.
9: Also remember to frequently check the pet for signs of stress. A person who fails to keep a dog safe during periods of high temperatures can face civil citations or criminal charges. For WMNF News, I'm Louisa Campos.
4: Expect more scattered thunderstorms this afternoon with highs in the mid-80s. Scattered thunderstorms early tonight, overnight lows in the mid-70s. A stray shower or thunderstorm is possible tomorrow with highs in the high 80s. I'm Sean Canaan with the WMNF News headlines.
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Good afternoon and welcome to WMNF's Is the Music. I'm Hard-Hitting Harrison, and Tim's on the board with us today, and we're going to bring you a couple of hours of great music until 3 o'clock, and then the Lulus are going to come in here and take over for us. Thank goodness it's Tuesday, because Tuesday is Tie-Dye Tuesday, and we get an opportunity to play all kinds of music, and you'll see just what I'm talking about. Because we're going to mix them, we're going to match them, and we're going to throw them at you.

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4: Now, if you want higher wages, let me tell you what to do. You got to talk to the workers in the shop with you. You got to build you a union, got to make it strong. But if you all stick together, boys, it won't be long. You get shorter hours, better working conditions, vacations with pay, take your kid to the seashore. It ain't quite this simple, so I better explain just why you got to ride on the union train. Cause if you wait for the boss to raise your pay, we'll all be a-waiting till Judgment Day. We'll all be buried, gone to heaven. St. Peter will be the straw boss then. Now you know you're underpaid, but the boss says you ain't. He speeds up the work till you're about to faint. You may be down and out, but you ain't beaten. You can pass out a leaflet and call a meeting. Talk it over, speak your mind, decide to do something about it. Of course, the boss may persuade some poor damn fool to go to your meeting and act like a stool, but you can always tell a stool, though, well, that's a fact. He's got a yaller streaker running down his back. He doesn't have to stool.

You got a union now and you're sitting pretty. Put some of the boys on the steering committee. The boss won't listen when one guy squawks, but he's got to listen when the union talks. He'd better be mighty lonely. Everybody decide to walk out on him. Suppose they're working you so hard it's just outrageous, and they're paying you all starvation wages. You go to the boss and the boss would yell, before I raise your pay, I'd see you all in hell. Well, he's puffing a big cigar, feeling mighty slick, cause he thinks he's got your union lick. Well, he looks out the window and what does he see but 1,000 pickets, and they all agree he's a bastard. Unfair! A slave driver. Bet he beats his wife. Now, boys, you come to the hardest time. The boss will try to bust your picket line. He'll call out the police, the National Guard. They'll tell you it's a crime to have a union card. They'll raid your meeting. They'll hit you on the head. They'll call every one of you a damn red unpatriotic. Japanese spies. Sabotaging national defense. But out at Ford's, here's what they found. And out at Balti, here's what they found. And out at Alice Chalmers, here's what they found. And down at Bethlehem, here's what they found. That if you don't let red baiting break you up, and if you don't let stool pigeons break you up, and if you don't let vigilantes break you up, and if you don't let race hatred break you up, you'll win. What I mean, take it easy, but take it

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As soon as I get paid by Mr. Kev Moe. Okay, we got, well, let me tell you the song that's coming up next, and then, well, I'll do this first.

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Mr. James Talley. 40 hours. Yeah, and then I get a little overtime sometime. Wow. You're listening to the station for real people, because that's why we play real music, okay? This next song that we're going to do is by Mr. John Handy. It's entitled Hard Work.

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2: 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But nothing can be changed until it's faced.

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0: Mr. Albert King. 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The last one was I'll Play the Blues for You. And we started with Everybody Wanna Go to Heaven, but don't nobody wanna die, wanna pass through the graveyard. We just wanna just be there, okay? 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Another older song by the Ohio Players. And if we don't play these songs, who will? 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
1: His backbone gone. 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

0: Florida native Dom Petty would be turning 76 this year, so WMNF will be celebrating his birthday with a full night of his music. 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
1: This is Walter L. Smith II, the host of the Sunday Forum. 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

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I want you to stay tuned for the Lulus. They're going to be here at 3 o'clock. And I tell you, you traffic jam is something else when they're both in the house together. First of all, I want to thank the Creator for helping us all do what we do all the time. If there's someone that you love and you care about and you need in your life, you need to let them know that. Pick up your phone and call them, because you never can tell what's around that next corner. Until the next time, this is Tim and I signing off.

0: Jason Isbell in the 400 unit live at the Ryman, Cumberland Gap. And we started to Traffic Jam Tuesday, the Lulu's edition, with the Ramones. From their greatest hits live, we heard Any Way You Want It. Good afternoon. You are, of course, tuned to WMNF, the greatest little station in the galaxy, if I should can say so myself. I am Lori Lou. My partner in radio crime over there, Miss Linda Lou, please say hello.
1: So, Lori.
0: Oh, here it comes. The day begins. Yes,
1: so
0: Linda.
1: So, the Ramones are celebrating their landmark 50th anniversary.
0: Awesome.
1: 50 years.
0: 50 years.
1: They're going to have a Hollywood Forever tribute August 30th. You can catch a jet and go on out.
0: Uh-huh.
1: To the Hollywood Forever Cemetery in L.A., hosted by John Travolta.
0: Now, that sounds like a blast.
1: Doesn't it, though?
0: It does. No.
1: Oh, my gosh.
0: You know, he'll be taking his own airplane.
1: That's true.
0: In his runway in the backyard of his Ocala home. And I know this for a fact, Jack.
1: It's a fact, because we saw it.
0: Because I know somebody who saw it, and there it was.
1: We saw it. We used to go to the dog races area.
0: Uh-huh.
1: And it's almost like everybody knows and points it out.
0: Oh, there you go. Want to thank Doug for sitting in for us last week. And wish him a very great vacation. He's headed to
1: Louisville. Not Louis or Louis. Louisville
0: for 3 weeks of rest. You think he's done like 9 shows in 2 minutes. So
1: amazing sub.
0: That stuff, he is remarkable. And also, he is heading up our record sale that's going to happen on November 7th here at WMNF. So mark your calendars. And if you have any record collections you would like to donate.
1: Vinyl.
0: Vinyl is the thing we need. We'll take your CDs, but vinyl is the cherished item. You can give the station a call at 813-238-8001 and talk to Miss Julie. In the meantime, let's get back to the music with the Yeah Yeah Yeahs.

0: We're here, we're back, we're back, we're back. It's the right time to be back. That was, of course, the Arctic Monkeys with Fireside, and we started that little set with Burning by the Yeah Yeah Yeahs out of New York City. Karen O on the song, on the lead singing there. I want to make a quick mention that next week, Chuck Prophet is coming to the Skipper Dome on Thursday night. Doors at 7, is that correct, or doors at 6, Linda?
1: Seven.
0: Doors at 7. Show starts at 8 o'clock. We will be giving a pair of tickets away to the show sometime before the end of the show today, and that would be at 6 o'clock. So stay tuned. And the number is 813-239-9663. But we're not giving them away yet, and we will tell you when it's time.
1: Yeah, he's going to stop by the studio.
0: Yes, he is, next Thursday.
1: Right.
0: And that's a program note. Linda and I are hosting for Scott Elliott, so we're going to be doing All Souls on Thursday. We're going to have Chuck in the house, and Josie Lou, Joelle and Shilke will be sitting in for us.
1: Is it confirmed, Josie?
0: Yes, it is.
1: Okay.
0: If she doesn't know, so I hope she's listening, because it is confirmed. And so Josie Lou will be here Tuesday.
1: She does some good music.
0: And she does, and we've done All Souls before, but it's been a long time. We'll have a lot of fun with Chuck Prophet in the house. So I'm going to get back to the music. I want to just say we're going to play some Eddie Floyd. And I stole this song out of the Rhythm Revival last Friday. I want to thank Marvin for playing it. I hadn't heard it in so long, and it was so good that I just wanted to hear it again. Eddie Floyd, Big Bird.

0: Fits in the Tantrums with Fool's Gold there. We're coming up on the news in a moment. Before the fits, we heard Ronnie Hawkins doing Who Do You Love? And Eddie Floyd right out of the Friday afternoon show, Big Bird. Linda, what's after the news?
1: Going to do a little bit of Johnny Rivers, Summer Rain.
0: Oh, I love that song so much. Juanita, how are you today?
2: It's been good. How about you?
0: I'm just fine. Thank you. Please have fun.
2: Appreciate it. And good afternoon. I'm Juanita Hurtado Huérfano with the WMNF News Headlines. It is 3:31 p.m. Manatee is the latest county in the region to put a temporary hold on data center construction. County commissioners voted last week to pause all development for large load customers, which includes AI facilities, other companies that demand massive amounts of water and power. Commissioner Amanda Ballard said the move allows Manatee staff to consider changes to the land use plan.
3: Basically, what we're trying to do here is figure out where the gaps are in our regulations with regard to data centers.
2: Mark Van Riddie, an East Manatee resident, called in to thank the county for the pause, which could be up to 1 year.
4: I think it's the right thing to do. Hopefully 12 months would be enough.
2: Lakeland, along with Hernando, Sarasota, and Pasco counties, have ordered similar moratoriums. And the TIAA Institute has found that financial literacy among U.S. adults has left them at a disadvantage in the personal finance world. Over the past decade, U.S. adults have not exceeded 52% understanding of financial literacy. An instructor of finance at the University of South Florida, Leo Chen, says it is important to become financially literate.
5: They want to educate, as an educator, we want to educate the young, the students, the young professional, how to plan their investments for their retirement. Shopping or saving is one thing, but how to invest according to their retirement goals is another.
2: Chen says that the decreasing understanding in the U.S. comes from the lack of financial awareness. And a long-awaited flood control project in South Tampa has some neighbors cheering and business owners bracing for impact. South Howard Avenue has been swamped for more than a decade and impacts nearly 200 homes and businesses. But shop owners are worried construction could drive customers away. They also worry months with low sales could bankrupt their businesses. The city council is expected to make its final decision on the 100

0: million-dollar plan later this month. And there's new development in the case of the mysterious pro-data center political text messages that went out last week in the state. WFSU's Tristan Wood reports that a new political committee was formed recently under the banner Build Data Centers Now.
1: The political committee was filed by a John Bermudez under a Fort Lauderdale address. That's the same person behind the Citizens in Control political committee, which sent a response when recipients of the data center text opted out of further messages. The messages sent last week said they were sent by a political committee called Build Data Centers Now. They claimed that Tallahassee City Commission seat 3 candidates Talithia Edwards and PJ Perez are pro-building data centers in the city. Both candidates told WFSU they do not support data centers and they decline any such endorsement. It's still unclear why the text messages were sent and how broad their reach was, but they targeted one of the most consequential local races in recent Tallahassee history. 6 different candidates are running for an open commission seat. The outcome could impact the balance of power on the city commission. One candidate needs to get more than 50% of the vote, or the 2 top vote-getting candidates will be on the ballot again during November's general election. For WFSU News, I'm Tristan Wood.
0: Traffic is slow approaching downtown Tampa on I-275 South and I-4 West. Tonight, it will be partially cloudy with thunderstorms and lows in the high 70s. Tomorrow, it will be rainy with highs in the high 80s. I'm Juanita Hurtado Huérfano with the WMNF News Headlines. 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

0: 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Bruce Springsteen doing that tune here on WMNF, the Traffic Jam with the Lulus. Listen to a little bit of the Mavericks doing Summertime, and of course Summer Rain from 1968 with Johnny Rivers here on your community radio station, WMNF. A lot of good music to come your way. Hope you're digging it. And we're going to keep it rolling here with a couple more tunes. I do have my Tuesday Twin Spin later. It's a real kicker. And there you go. We mentioned Bruce Springsteen, and I hear the great one out there, Clint.
1: Clint.
0: Is going to do a Bruce special in September.
1: Yeah, he announced it to us.
0: Did he?
1: There was no invite. It was just an announcement from upon high.
0: I love it.
1: So Clint is going to come in on some date in September. We'll work it out with him.
0: And we have our marathon coming,
1: and
0: our fundraiser.
1: And it's about 6 weeks. So, pull your pennies together.
0: And that's
1: all I'm going to say about that now. It's just, I don't want to talk about it.
0: It's good. Good stuff. And, of course, we're sending our health wishes out to Patty Springsteen. On her remission.
1: Cancer remission, indeed.
0: I guess Bruce was playing virtually at the Pan Mass Challenge in Massachusetts on Friday, 2-day bike-a-thon raising money for cancer research. So there you go. Not only is he one of the best singers in the world,
1: great songwriter,
0: in my opinion, right? He supports his band, his wife, his family, and he also is a person that is to the left. So there you go.
1: Yes, he is a community activist.
0: I love him.
1: Though he's a gazillionaire, he doesn't forget the little people, shall we say, people who have difficult lives. You know, he raises money and he gives to good charities. And he walks the walk and talks the talk.
0: So we're gonna turn our page over here to a new CD out. You know Grace Potter and the Nocturnes.
1: Not in person.
0: Well, I know you don't.
1: Okay.
0: But, well, you might. You know, who knows?
1: You never know, but no, I don't know her.
0: She has a new CD out. It's called Run, Baby, Run. It's solo. She's done about 4 solos before. This is from June of this year, and then we're going to listen to Eli Paperboy redoing a new CD out called Love You More. Stay tuned. This is the Traffic Jam with Linda Lou, Lori Lou, and all you Lulus out there. Hope you're digging the music here on Community Radio WMNF.

0: And that was the brand new single from American Aquarium. And it is called, excuse me for a second, I'm not ready to talk. And now I'm ready again. Whatever helps you sleep at night. Preceding that was Glenn Hansard. We just did a little flip-flop there with Roll On Side. And we heard the Mavericks. Are you sure Hank done it this way? And to those who were friends and family of Glenn Hansard, I understand the funeral is today. Great Irish singer, songwriter, musician. Marcy was talking about him on Saturday. She had gotten the great privilege to see him some time ago. I wasn't super familiar with his music, but I had that song in my playlist and I pulled it out and it was just beautiful too. So condolences and peace to all who loved him. And we're going to get back to the music here with, well, first, thanks to each and every one of you who've reached out today by phone, by email, by text to say such kind things. We always appreciate hearing from you. You are the greatest listeners in the world.
1: Are you reading that?
0: No, I'm not reading that. I'm reading my playlist.
1: Like you're doing a speech here.
0: Well, I can give a speech, but nobody wants to listen. So I'm going to get back to the music here.
1: Okay, girl.
0: Number 11 is McKinley J.

Jack White from his brand new album called Frozen Charlotte. The song is All Alone Again. And before that, McKinley James, a single from his new album, Back on the Run is a song, and the album is Back on the Run, Hooked on You. So glad you have joined us this afternoon. It's been a blast. I'm going to have MT Jones take us up to the news at 4:30. Stick with us, and we are so grateful for your listening ears.

0: brand new. MT Jones there. The album is Joy. The song is I Don't Understand. He's hot and upcoming. Going to be at, where did you say he was going to be playing?
1: Well, he's going to be in Atlanta, but he's also going to be performing at the Americana Fest in September in Nashville.
0: Very good. So he is a rising star, and look forward to anything he brings to us in the future. So we're going to have the news in a minute, but Linda, what's coming up after the news?
1: A Lesson in Leaving, Sierra Fowler and Nikki Lane.
0: Oh, sweet. Very good. Are you there, Ms. Juanita?
2: I am here.
0: Well, can you bring us some good news?
2: I'll try my best.
0: You can just make it up, okay? Take care. Bye-bye.
2: Thank you. And good afternoon. I'm Juanita Hurtado Huérfano with the WMNF News headlines. It is 4:31 p.m. Early today, the Polk County Sheriff's Office arrested a Winter Haven pastor and charged him with 3 felony counts of lewd battery of a minor, among other charges. The accused is Timothy Shanefield, a pastor at St. James United American Free Will Baptist. He was arrested at the Orlando Airport and taken to the Orange County Jail before being transferred to Polk County. Sheriff Grady Jude said in a press conference today the investigation began with an online tip from Instagram about inappropriate activity between an adult and a minor.
3: If all other social media online did exactly what Instagram did, we could stop this.
2: The investigation also identifies Shanefield as HIV positive and could have more victims.
3: We want those victims to first go to the hospital and get treated. Call us. We'll meet you at the hospital. We'll start an investigation, and we'll keep stacking the charges.
2: So far, the sheriff's office is aware of 2 victims, a 14-year-old child and a 26-year-old man. And the Hillsborough County School Board is considering changing its dress code policy again. The move comes after the district began requiring students to wear spandex or leggings as an undergarment or covered by other clothing that extends at least mid-thigh. According to Spectrum Bay News, the dress code changes led to a parent petition, arguing the rule disproportionately targets female students and violates other school policies. The petition currently has 3,100 signatures. The district will reevaluate today an amendment to this dress code requirement. The meeting began at 4 p.m. And voters will consider a proposed constitutional amendment in November to lower property taxes in Florida. But Douglas Soule reports a judge has ordered the state to change the ballot language.
4: Tallahassee Judge David Frank says the current wording meant for the ballot is misleading, with parts reading more like political slogans. The Florida Attorney General has 10 days to revise it. Jamie Cole is an attorney for some of those who challenged the language. He says this is good news for voters.
5: We're not dealing with any substantive issue of whether or not property taxes should be changed. This is just a question of pure democracy. Should the voters be given a fair an accurate ballot question?
4: Florida lawmakers passed the ballot proposal in a special session in June. An appeal is possible, though the clock's ticking toward Election Day. The Florida Department of State says it does not comment on pending litigation. I'm Douglas Soule in Tallahassee.
2: And speaking of elections, more than 500,000 votes have been cast for Florida's primary election as the early voting option opened in 10 counties yesterday. Early today, the Division of Elections reported over 566,000 people voted by mail and 9,000 went on an early voting location. From Saturday to August 15th, all 67 counties are required to offer the in-person voting.

0: an option. In international news, the AP's Ed Donahue reports on the worsening blackouts in Cuba.
1: Some Cubans are sleeping along Havana's famous Seaside Boulevard in the face of crippling blackouts during suffocating summer heat. The Trump administration effectively cut Cuba off from oil in January. The collapse of the energy grid has much of the island with no electricity on a regular basis. Elaine Delis is sleeping on the seawall, the Melocon. She says, when we start to hope that the system will hold, then it goes down again. I don't know. There is no solution. During this latest blackout, the temperature hit 93 Fahrenheit in Havana, but it feels like 106. Alexi Rios says everything is going backwards. Tomorrow it is going to happen again, and they will say that again the system is down. So, to sleep at the Malecon. Rolling blackouts in Cuba now last more than 20 hours a day. I'm Ed Donahue.
0: Traffic is slow approaching downtown Tampa on I-275 South and I-4 West. Tonight, it will be partially cloudy with thunderstorms and lows in the high 70s. Tomorrow, it will be rainy with highs in the high 80s. I'm Juanita Hurtado Huérfano with the WMNF News Headlines. 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

0: pigeons playing ping pong in the background doing Surreal here on WMNF. Tuesday edition of the Traffic Jam with Lori Lou, Linda Lou, and whoever out there is a Lou. So we listened to a little bit of Unknown Legend in 2025 with the Traveling McCurry Band and Lucas Nelson, Sierra Fier, and that song is the cover of Neil Young's Harvest Moon 1992 edition. This was 2025 Unknown Legend for you here on WMNF, a lesson in learning. Once again, Sierra and Nikki Lane together team up from their 2025 original tune done by Dottie West in 1979. Remember Dottie West?
1: Sure do.
0: There you go, a lesson in learning. So we got WMNF's Lulu. It's our Tuesday twin spin here featuring something that we like to do, a little twin spinning.
1: This is a Linda Lou feature.
0: It is.
1: I want to give credit where credit is due.
0: Oh, it don't matter. It's our
1: credit
0: Lulu.
1: Credit where credit is due.
0: You're so funny.
1: So, not as funny as you are.
0: So
1: are we wearing matching glasses today?
0: I thought you didn't wear glasses.
1: Well, I still have to have a little reading
0: help. You went to the dollar store, right?
1: $1.99.
0: $1.25.
1: Okay.
0: Whatever.
1: You win.
0: No. We're gonna do our little twin spinning here. Back in October of 2025, I keep going with that. Valerie June did a tune, and the original was done by Chuck Berry back in 1955. It was his debut. So we're gonna listen to a little bit of Valerie June. She's beautiful, and then Chuck Berry. He's handsome. And there we go. Here on WMNF. Pigeons playing ping pong in the background. We're going to take it away with Valerie June doing Maybelline here on WMNF Tampa.

0: Eddie in the background doing an instrumental, as everybody knows that song, here on WMNF 451. If you got to be anywhere special, stay. I don't know if it's raining or not in Tampa. Who knows?
1: Oh, no.
0: Doesn't look like it. But that's our weather forecast. It's going to rain, you know that.
1: Gosh, which is a good thing.
0: Yeah, well, I'm a little over it now.
1: I know, but we need it so badly. I cannot complain about the rain.
0: Maybelline, this Chuck Prophet. I mean, Chuck, there's a lot of Chucks around. Chuck Berry, 1955, doing that classic. And, of course, Twin Spin with Valerie June. I love Valerie June. Her voice amazes me. So, Lori, we got Chuck Prophet coming to town next Thursday at Skipper Smokehouse. And we've got Ari Kai opening the show. Doors open at 7. And tickets are on sale now, $30 if you want to go see him. We've already sold a lot.
1: Good.
0: So, you know, it's going to be a good Thursday night at Skipper's. And WMNF is going to offer a pair of tickets right now for free.
1: For free, a giveaway.
0: There you go.
1: We have a giveaway.
0: Because you guys are so wonderful. You support WMNF and keep it going.
1: I second that motion.
0: So we're going to, number four, is that the word?
1: Caller number four,
0: okay.
1: 813-239-9663, wins a pair of tickets to see Chuck Prophet a week from Thursday night at Skipper Smokehouse.
0: So this song he does, you know, he's the coolest cat around, I still say.
1: He is a cool
0: say.
1: Cat.
0: Cool, cool, cool cat. Kmart Family Portrait is the name of the song you're going to hear. So number four, if you want to win a tickets to see Chuck Prophet next Thursday, here we go on WMNF. It is Kmart Family Portrait.

0: Okay, Linda.
1: Whoa.
0: Okay, Linda.
1: And my hair, headphones on.
0: You know,
1: big time.
0: You know this about me, that
1: you like to eat at fast food places?
0: No. No, I don't. But, you know, Stevie Winwood.
1: Who is him, your
0: was my boyfriend. Early rock and roll crush when I was a teenager.
1: Right.
0: Because he was a teenager.
1: And you thought maybe you could
0: hook up someday? Well, that never happened. But ever since this song, I have loved that song. I have loved Stevie Winwood all my life. And I was watching TV this week, and actually was probably scrolling on my tablet, and TV was on, and I heard the song come on the TV.
1: And
0: it was the Burger King advertisement song. So Stevie Winwood and Burger King are in cahoots together.
1: Whopper?
0: I think it was the Whopper, and the end of the world as I knew it came to an end. It's over.
1: I'm sorry.
0: Yeah, I know, it's over, but you know, it's still a great song. I just have to work really hard in therapy to disconnect from Burger King and the song. So that's my task for next Tuesday morning. So, of course, that was
1: Stevie. Tuesday morning.
0: Next Tuesday morning in therapy. The therapy I go to before I
1: gotcha.
0: Come and do radio, so that I have some sense of reality when I get here.
1: Okay, moving on here. There you go.
0: TMI, right? You asked and I told. Of course, that was Spencer Davis. And before that, the A La La's with Busman's Holiday. And we're going to move on to Ms. Amy Winehouse.
1: What number, Missy?
0: Missy, it's number 17.

Paolo Nutini there with Let Me Down Easy from his album Caustic Love. Came out maybe, I'm guessing, 8 years ago, nine, 10 years ago, sometime in the past. And before that, A Guilty Pleasure, Nancy Sinatra and Lee Hazelwood, Some Velvet Morning. Today is the passing, I think the ninth anniversary of Lee Hazelwood's passing. And when I read that, I said, I certainly would like to hear that voice on the radio tomorrow. I hope you enjoyed that song. And I've got one song to take us up to the news. It's a very special request for a very special person in my life. It's kind of a little bit different than what I normally play, but I'm happy to do this. This is for my Uncle Dave Banas and his wife, Jan, who hosted a wonderful, wonderful, spectacular 80th birthday party for my stepmother, Gigi. And I want to thank you so much for your hospitality and your generosity and your love of family and your love of my family. So we are going to hear Head East. There's never been a reason. This is for you, Dave. Thank you so much. Love you.

0: We're never going down here at WMNF because of you, our wonderful listeners. Stay tuned for Tie Dye Tuesday at 6.06 p.m. In the meantime, Linda, what's coming up after the news?
1: The river, watching the river flow.
0: Wonderful. Hello there, Miss News Lady. How are you today?
2: It's been great. How about you?
0: That's fine, Juanita. Hope you have a good evening.
2: Same to you. Thank you and good afternoon. I'm Juanita Hurtado Huérfano with the WMNF News Headlines. It is 5:31 p.m. Early today, the Polk County Sheriff's Office arrested a Winter Haven pastor and charged him with three felony counts of lewd battery of a minor, among other charges. During a press conference, Sheriff Grady Jude said 42-year-old Timothy Chaneyfield had a history of working at schools and hospice facilities. Between 2012 and 2016, he worked as a paraprofessional and a substitute teacher at Crystal Lake Middle School. He is now a pastor at St. James United American Free Will Baptist Church. This history leads Sheriff Jude to believe there might be other victims.
3: I think two people, he woke up at 42 years of age and did this for the first time. We don't believe that at all, and neither do you, and neither does anyone.
2: The current investigation identified two victims, one 14-year-old child and a 26-year-old male.
3: We want those victims to first go to the hospital and get treated. Call us. We'll meet you at the hospital. We'll start an investigation, and we'll keep stacking the charges.
2: The sheriff's office warned the suspect had been identified as HIV positive and could have easily spread the disease. A Tallahassee judge has ordered Florida to rewrite the ballot language for a proposal reducing property taxes. Judge David Frank calls the state lawmaker's original wording misleading and too promotional. Jamie Cole is an attorney for some of those who sued over the language. He says this ruling will help keep voters informed when they see the proposal on November's ballot.
4: The judge's order says that it's important in a democracy for ballot questions to be fair and accurate. He pointed out very specific deficiencies in the language that indicate that it's biased and that we're inaccurate.
2: The judge gave the state attorney general 10 days to revise the language. An appeal is possible, though election deadlines leave little time for more litigation. And a new study has found that over the past decade, financial literacy in the U.S. continues to decline. WMNF's Megan Fair reports how finance professors are fighting against this.
5: The 2026 TIAA Institute, or the GFLEC Personal Finance Index, found that financial literacy among U.S. adults has left them at a disadvantage in the personal finance world. According to the Institute, financial literacy has declined in 5 of the 8 functional areas. It even shows that understanding has yet to exceed 52%. An instructor of finance at the University of South Florida, Leo Chen, has an idea about where these issues may come from.
6: We all have seen the past few years, be it economic reason or otherwise, a lot of financial literacy issues in the U.S. at least actually come from the lack of planning and the lack of awareness.
5: Chen says many Americans do not begin prepping for their retirement financially until their 40s, when they can start as early as 18. He stresses the importance of understanding your financial goals and how USF has been working to implement this.
6: We've been working with the Federal Reserve of Atlanta, actually, their program to bring the financial literacy up.
5: According to Chen, the most beneficial thing we can do to bring our personal financial literacy up is through budgeting goals and long-term planning. For WMNF News, I'm Megan Fair.
2: State university officials want Congress to pass an anti

cross exemption for the NCAA to establish a salary cap, along with transfer and eligibility regulations on student athletic programs. The recommendation was one of 19 proposals the State University Systems Task Force on Intercollegiate Athletics discussed during a meeting today. Only 7 proposals were backed. Among the proposals that weren't recommended are measures to allow schools to increase fees on tickets, concessions, and sports betting, along with apparel and other branding deals. Traffic is slow approaching downtown Tampa on I-275 South and I-4 West. Tonight, it will be partially cloudy with thunderstorms and lows in the high 70s. Tomorrow, it will be rainy with highs in the high 80s. I'm Juanita Hurtado Huérfano with WMNF News Headlines. 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

Led Zeppelin doing that Whole Lot of Love, Led Zeppelin number 2 album. But this was done by Dread Zeppelin here on WMNF in Tampa. We're listening to that, and we're watching The River Flow with Bob Dylan. And I didn't realize I was listening again, but Leon Russell played with him on that song. So there you go, and Jim Keltner on drums. So just a little bit of info for you if you're taking notes. And if you're not taking notes, then there you go. 5:43, if you got to be anywhere special, nothing to say. We're going to keep on moving. Okay, so Rolling Stones' new CD, great, great, great album. I'm sure many of you have been listening to it, and a lot of good cuts on there. There's the Chuck Berry tune, that beautiful Delilah, that the Rolling Stones do. So let's take a listen to that from Foreign Tongues on WMNF's Lulu Traffic Jam. Beautiful Delilah with the Rolling Stones.

0: Wow,
1: it would
0: that
1: listen
0: was fun.
1: To July 29th of 2026 during Phish's show at Madison Square Garden in New York City. They first live performance of the Elvis Presley cover for them was in December of 1996. So they brought it back. And there you go. Drummer John Fishman fronted the song on the lead vocals there. Phish, never saw them. I would love to see them. I think they're back on tour. So there you go. We also listened to the Rolling Stones with Beautiful Delilah, the old Chuck Berry classic tune. Chuck did that back in 1958. And of course, the Rolling Stones from July of 2026 and Tom Jones with Delilah from 1968. And I love that song, that name. I think if I bought another dog, which is not going to happen, because I still have.
0: Never say never.
1: No, it's definitely my Stormy and my Velma. That's it. But Delilah is a great name.
0: Mm-hmm.
1: I think if you have an animal out there, you could name him.
0: Phil
1: Delilah.
0: Lee named one of his chihuahuas, his four chihuahuas.
1: I didn't know that.
0: Delilah.
1: Wow, wow.
0: Delilah's not here anymore. Mm. I'm sad to say.
1: Up there.
0: Yeah,
1: looking down. There you go.
0: Across that rainbow bridge, hanging out with her,
1: all the folks,
0: her babies.
1: Yep. So let's listen to a little Dr. John, and then we'll come back in a sec here on WMNF Tampa. Nope, maybe not. We're going with Tony. Tony Joe White here. Poke salad. Saying poke salad.

Richard Spafford. Straight razor tote moment. 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

0: Well, I hope your day had some sunshine in it amongst all that rain and earlier downpours. But it's Tie-Dye Tuesday, so let's celebrate music, let's celebrate ourselves, and let's celebrate listener-supported community radio right here on WMNF Tampa, he tried to say. Special show tonight, just excitement in my blood, as it's our show that we nicknamed The Days Between. It's a musical celebration of Jerry Garcia and friends. His birthday was August 1st, and he passed on August 9th. So we celebrate the days between. And now we're talking Jefferson Airplane, Jefferson Starship, Crosby, Stills, and Nash, some new Riders of the Purple Sage, some solo projects, some bluegrass even in there, of course, and some good old Grateful Dead coming your way tonight, celebrating everything magical that happened musically in San Francisco. And good day, sunshine, my friends. We have some tickets to share with you for something that's called Meet Up at the Movies. So it's a Grateful Dead movie coming up on August 8th and August 10th. We have tickets to give away to share with you. So I'm going to give you one thing you can do in advance. Check this out right now. 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Spelled the way it sounds. Meetupatthemovies.com. And look for a theater near you. And we may be able to give you some free tickets in a very short while for that night. So check it out, my friends. And you will need to have some internet access to redeem a code that we're going to give you. So think about it. But it's Tie-Dye Tuesday, and it's a very special show. So let's go right here, right now. Gather around the radio. Let all your friends know it's Jerry Garcia and musical friends tonight. And let's do it. The Days Between. Right here on The Freak Show, WMNF Tampa.
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Fun.

Well, there's some Grateful Dead for you. In the studio, Bob Weir, Donna Jean Godchow, and the lead vocals, Walkin' the Sunshine from the album Ace, 1972. And we started out with the Grateful Dead doing the Beatles. Yes, that was the song Tomorrow Never Knows live at the Omni in Atlanta that some of us were probably at. Spring Tour 93, the Grateful Dead performing Tomorrow Never Knows at the Omni. It's our special Days Between show tonight. Jerry Garcia and friends coming up. We have some Crosby, Stills, and Nash next. We have some Jefferson Airplane, some Jefferson Starship coming up after that. Some new Riders of the Purple Sage. Lots of good songs you know and love. And, of course, music made by the people we know and love. But also, you heard me mention, we have ticket giveaway this evening for the Grateful Dead meet up at the movies. And what you need to do is I'm going to give you a website. This is the second time I'm telling you this information. The movie is August 8th. That's this weekend. And August 10th. Only those 2 days. So you can go to meetupatthemovies.com, just the way it sounds. Meetupatthemovies.com. And what you'll do is pick your theater. It's showing in Tampa, it's showing in Oldsmar, it's showing in Gibsonton, it's showing in Pinellas Park, it's showing in St. Petersburg, it's in Bradenton, and the other option is Lake Buena Vista for the eastern folks, if you will. But the good folks, the great folks at Fandango have shared these with us. So those are all the different cities that it's at. So go to meetupatthemovies.com, pick your theater, pick your showtime and your seats, and when you check out at the end, when you cash out, you'll have codes to enter, one code per ticket, so you can be a guest of the Freak Show this weekend, August 8th, August 10th. We're not going to give them away just yet. I want you to go to that website, get comfortable, pick your theater, pick your showtime, and our next break, we're going to start taking some calls and things, so here we are, right here on The Freak Show, giving back to you, our wonderful, grateful freaks out there. We appreciate you. And let's go into studio with Crosby, Stills, and Nash, of course, with their friend Jerry Garcia sitting in on pedal steel guitar.

Well, there was an album called Songs for Beginners released in 1971. Graham Nash and his friends right there. Of course, David Crosby there and the Grateful Dead guys. I Used to Be a King is the name of that one. Songs for Beginners. Ahead of that, Crosby, Stills, and Nash with Jerry Garcia on the pedal steel guitar. The album was Deja Vu, recorded in October of 69, but not released until 1970. If you're like me, you like to keep track of those things. So let's celebrate Jerry Garcia and musical friends tonight. Coming up next, we're staying in San Francisco, where those last two tracks were recorded, featuring musical selections from the Jefferson Airplane, Jefferson Starship family. That's coming up right next, coming your way. And as mentioned, all Jerry and friends tonight, lots of good variety in the mix. And we'll end in typical fashion with some Grateful Dead, of course. But we were talking about Meet Up at the Movies. And I hope you've had a chance to check that now, because we have tickets to give away. So meetupatthemovies.com. All you have to do is pick your theater, you pick your show time, and then we'll give you a code to enter at checkout to pay for it. Is that something like that? You know, it's a free ticket, in other words. Oh, I shouldn't say that word, but we're sharing back with our wonderful freaky deadhead friends. And, of course, I said the showings are intense.

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0: Well, a wonderful album there. Paul Kantner and Friends, Blows Against the Empire, another 1970 album. That track right there was called Starship. Kind of a nice fantasy about leaving our planet and wandering and enjoying life, if you will, to the fullest hippie freak extent. How's that? Is that a nice way to say that? I think that's an easier way to say sex and drugs and flying in a starship. But anyway, Paul Kantner, Grace Slick, Jerry Garcia. That was Harvey Brooks on the bass. You know him, right? Also, David Crosby, Graham Nash, David Freiberg in there. We also heard Have You Seen the Stars Tonight from the same album, which was, again, Paul Kantner, Grace Slick, Jerry Garcia, David Crosby, and Mickey Hart, even on percussions. And started out with Jefferson Airplane from Surrealistic Pillow, 1967 album featuring the Marty Balin wonderful track, Coming Back to Me. And that was Jerry Garcia in the mix there on acoustic guitar as well. So interesting, all this information comes out years later now, doesn't it? If you're just joining us, it's Tie-Dye Tuesday. My name's Ed Green. We're here on the Freak Show, gathered around the radio, celebrating the music and the legacy of Jerry Garcia. Our Days Between show is what we're calling it. And again, featuring Jerry Garcia and musical friends on all the tracks tonight. And we've already heard from Crosby, Stills, and Nash. We've already heard from the Jefferson Airplane and Jefferson Starship people. We're headed next for some new riders and even some train songs, if you will. And, of course, that comes with the side note that on our way into the station tonight, Brad and I had to stop and visit with the Amtrak leaving Tampa. So that was kind of a cool premonition of sorts to play extra good train songs tonight. So that's what we're going to do next. But also, if you missed the early beginning, coming up this weekend, August 8th and August 10th, will be Meet Up at the Movies, which is a Grateful Dead movie from a 1991 concert at Giant Stadium. We have passes that we're sharing. And the way it works is you have to go to www.meetupatthemovies.com. And it's just the way it sounds, spelled that way. And that'll bring up the Grateful Dead movie. You have to pick your theater. You have to pick your date. You have to pick your showtime. And we're going to give you some codes to plug in so you can be the guest of the Freak Show there. So if you'd like to do that, give us a call. 813-239-9663. Your patience is required, of course, as we deal with this. 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You can email us if you'd like tickets, dj@wmnf.org. Or even text us, 813-433-0885. And we're going to head back to some more music here as we head into the approaching that 7 o'clock hour. So check it out if you can. Meetupatthemovies.com. You pick your theater. You pick your showtime. You pick your seats. And we'll help you with that. But we'll expect a few more calls. You want to give us a call? How about three more callers? Or three more emailers or three more texters at the number I just gave you. Meanwhile, we're headed back. Or are we staying in San Francisco, perhaps, is a nicer way to say that, as we had a request for some new Riders of the Purple Sage.
1: 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This is John Dawson from the new Riders of the Purple Sage. 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

0: the wonderful bluegrasses of the band Old and in the Way right there. Of course, featuring Jerry Garcia on the banjo, Peter Rowan on the guitar, David Grisman on the mandolin, Vassar Clements on the fiddle, and John Kahn on the bass. Wonderful music there in the studio. Back in, that was live at the, I'm confused with the ticket giveaway, my apologies, at the Boarding House, San Francisco, October 8th, 1973. Live in the studio was the Mystery Train with Merle Saunders and the Old and In the Way guys, Jerry Garcia, David Grisman, Vassar Clements, and John Kahn, and of course, Freight Train, David Grisman, Jerry Garcia from the album Not For Kids Only. Keeping you caught up with what we're playing as we keep ourselves quite busy here, sharing some tickets with you for the Grateful Dead special meetup at the movies coming up this weekend. We'll talk more about that in a very short while. Let's take care of a couple things that we need to take care of, and then we will also be right back with some of the best Janis Joplin you have ever heard in your life. So there, I said it.
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0: All right, my friends, it was back in July of 1970 at this place called the Euphoria Ballroom in San Rafael, California. July 16th, 1970. And I'm just going to play it. It'll speak for itself, but it's the pure magic of Pigpen Ron McKernan and his cohort Janis Joplin on stage together. The Grateful Dead with the special guest Janis Joplin. Sit back, do what you need to do. Enjoy the tunes. 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

is about, don't you?

0: really?
1: That's about, you know what it's about, don't you, man?
0: What do you think it's about?
1: You know what it's about, man.
0: It's about
1: totally
0: freaking. Well, no, you got it. Tell me a story.
1: Hey, I'll show what's a man. Turn it on.
0: Hey, do that once again.
1: You want
0: I'll
1: it once again?
0: I'll follow you down next time.
1: That
0: you make it look so good.
1: That's what it's about, man. It's about getting it on. As a matter of fact, it's about getting it down. Yeah.

she got it right back.

0: what I like.
1: As a matter of fact, I do.
0: Sure. It ain't trying at all.
1: Now you tell them. You told me. You tell them. You already told me, man.
0: I'll tell you one thing again.
1: Tell me, Daddy. Tell me what exactly. What is it that you do like?
0: What is it? Turn around.
1: Exactly. You like that again? Want it one more time, man?

0: I'm trying to be nice.
1: That's what you like? I don't like
0: all right.
1: that. I don't like that.
0: That's your fault.
1: We might be able to get it together,
0: none.
1: Though.
0: Say none on it. I'll tell you in time. I'm going to tell you fellas like on the same before. Now, if you want some goodie like I got standing next to me this evening, the first thing you got to do is get your hands out of your pockets, like I said.
1: You got to work hard, too, Daddy. I'll share what you got to do.
0: Oh, yeah? Get your hands out of your pockets.
1: I'm tired of these hippie jack-offs, man.
0: Stop playing that pocket pool. And make a little noise with your hands. That's all you got to do.

0: I can't hear nobody. I just see a couple folks out there.
1: All right, all you guys shut up now.
0: I can't hardly hear nobody making no noise except you folks in the front now. What about all you folks in the back? Where you at? Let's hear some. Raise your hand. Raise your hand. Raise your hand. Raise your hand. Raise your hand. Raise your hand. Raise your hand. Raise your hand. Something.
1: Hey, if you ever heard of Rockin' Man, but it's on you right now, Daddy. Go ahead.
0: It's all yours.
1: I know you can do it, man.
0: Let's go backstage and decent.
1: Come on, man, get it together. Better raise it up more. It ain't no good that low, baby. Raise it up more. 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
1: Get on.
0: You know what it is.
1: Get on.
0: You know what it is.
1: Get on.
0: You only need one thing, baby.
1: Get on now.
0: When it starts, it looks mighty dark around here, as a matter of fact, man. I'll tell you what you need.

0: Thank you, Sir Fox. Thank you.
1: Oh my, oh my. I hope you enjoyed that. Janis Joplin sitting in with the Grateful Dead. That was recorded in 1970. Of course, it was on July 16th, to be exact, at the Euphoria Ballroom, San Rafael, California. Pure magic right there. Musical magic, thanks to Janis Joplin and the Grateful Dead, giving it a workout together right here on The Freak Show on WMNF Tampa. It's our special Days Between celebration, the music of Jerry Garcia, who was born on August 1st and passed on August 9th. So we celebrate the Days Between with Jerry and friends. You may have missed the Crosby, Stills, and Nash set. You may have missed the Jefferson Airplane, Jefferson Starship set. But you can go back, find the Freak Show page on the schedule at WMNF.org. And you can listen to tonight's show again for a full week. That's such a wonderful thing. So back to some music. That's what we're here for. Celebration continues. And where we're headed now, on this day, recordings, my friends. And it comes with birthday wishes for our friend Sherry. Happy birthday to you. And we're started out right here, right now, at the O'Keefe Center in Toronto. This was on August 4th, today's date, back in 1968.

0: Thanks.
1: Why don't you try it now, man?
2: Okay. Testing, 1, 2, 3,
1: hey,
2: testing.
1: Man, don't test it, man. That's why the mic's not working. Okay, just a minute. Let me see if it's on.
2: Well, what do you want me to say?
1: Okay, we're on. Go. Oh,
2: okay. Hi, this is Dorm Radio, D-O-R-M, broadcasting live from the basement of the science building. Great. So we're going to be here all night playing the kind of music you want to hear. We're going to have your favorite requests and everything. So just, if you want to have a request, just call up or just come down here to the basement of the science building. We'll play any kind of music that you want.
1: Okay, play this tune, man. Play it.
2: We're not playing the Grateful Dead again.
1: Come on, man. Play it.
2: Let's play something from this century.
1: Just play this one cut,
2: man. We played that last week.
1: Okay. Here. Play this one, man. It's a new one.

0: Well, that was the Grateful Dead recorded on today's date, August the 4th, 1976, at Roosevelt Stadium, Jersey City, New Jersey. I was at that place a few times, saw some great concerts there over the years. Makes me smile thinking about that. Ahead of that, we heard the song Sunrise, Donna Jean Godchow, lead vocals. That was at the Hollywood Sportatorium right here in Florida, Pembroke Pines, May 22nd, 1977. We got to make way for the Dream Clinic up next after the NPR News headlines. And don't forget our jam band show, In the Groove, from 10 until midnight. I'll meet you back here next week, my friends. Have the best week you can. Keep that music playing. Keep the light shining. And certainly meet me back here next Tuesday night. We're back to the request next Tuesday. We got a ton of your requests to play. So it's going to be another great gathering of freaks and music. So the Freak Show loves you. This is WMNF Dumba.
1: Live from NPR News in Washington, I'm Ryland Barton. The Iran war has seriously depleted U.S. missile stockpiles, both offensive and defensive. As NPR's Tom Bowman explains, that's raising concerns not just in this war, but also for future conflicts.
2: These attacked missiles would be key in any conflict with China. The likelihood of that happening now is low. U.S. officials say China won't have the ability to assault Taiwan until next year, and that's capability. It doesn't mean they'll do it. But if they do, then the role for the U.S., what will that be? And what are the threats to U.S. forces in the region? That's why it's crucial to have adequate stockpiles of both offensive and defensive weapons like the Patriot. And that stockpile has dropped quite a bit.
1: NPR's Tom Bowman reporting. Ohio Republican Congressman Max Miller says he's filing